0: looking to be conservative when it comes to projecting revenue.
1: We saw this boom over the last couple years through COVID. We were thinking, you know, we're about to level out. We still are hoping for that El Nino everyone's talking about, but we haven't budgeted for, you know, such a thing. So our revenues are looking modest in that regard.
0: She says they're also planning to cut expenditures. There's no new staff, which helps. They've removed some line items. Danelle says they've also cut millions of dollars from spending out of the capital fund.
1: There's a lot that could have been done for the community. There always is. But we have to pace it at a reasonable rate.

0: for some of these ongoing year-to-year projects. So having those kind of conversations as well.
1: When it comes to those bigger projects, Danelle urges people to get involved early because that actually helps the overall budget as well.
0: So much staff time and effort, so much council time and effort, so much engagement attempts have occurred to get us to the point of actual construction execution. So it is really important to pay attention to these things and try to have your input now or as soon as you possibly can, because it costs the taxpayers money to shift if that shift happens at a later date. So it's kind of in everyone's best interest to try to get engaged as early as they can.
1: The town will be holding a budget work session on Tuesday, October 13th at 9 a.m. The community is welcome to attend in person or on Zoom. Individuals can share feedback on the budget by emailing townclerk@telluride.gov.
2: Hanukkah Castle has made a career blending traditional Scottish fiddle with influence from Cape Breton Island, the Isle of Skye, and American Texas-style fiddle. Next week, the Hanukkah Castle Trio will come to Telluride as part of Telluride Chamber Music's Not Your Average Classical. KOTO News spoke with Castle about her music and the show coming up.
3: The trio is myself on fiddle, Keith Murphy on guitar, and then Jenna Moynihan on five-string fiddle. Boston, and it's actually my first time to Telluride. I've never been there before. I've obviously heard about it a lot because I'm in the fiddle scene, and I know about, I play Scottish music, but I have a lot of friends in the bluegrass scene, so very exciting. So excited to come. I come from a background of playing originally Texas-style fiddle out in Oregon. That's where I'm from, but I switched early on to Scottish music and studied in Scotland with a great Scottish fiddle player and a great Cape Breton-style fiddle player from Nova Scotia. And over the years, I just started really loving writing tunes and composing tunes. So most of the repertoire in my band is actually original compositions written in the Scottish Cape Breton style with some, like, slight Texas influences every so often.

was just very moved by Scottish music. Like, in one moment, you could have people just, like, dancing around the room as crazy as possible, and then the next moment, you have, like, a breathtaking, like, slow air, and everyone's, like, weeping. And I think I loved that. I loved those different emotions that you could have in Scottish music. I loved that it was for dancing, and so I was really drawn to that style and that.

really, like, the groove factor of it. Like, it's just so, like, the rhythm and the groove is so strong in Scottish music. It is for dancing. And I think just really feeling that groove, I think I'm drawn to all the dance styles of fiddle music the most. But then I think the slow tunes in Scottish music are just really, really beautiful. And I mean, some of them do even have like a little bit of a classical sound to them. Like they're, some of them are composed by violinists in Scotland, you know, in the 18th century. And just like these really, really beautiful melodies that really sound great on specifically the violin or the fiddle. I really love learning music from other people by ear. I love it when people show me tunes, or when I learn a tune like at a jam session or in the kitchen. The thing, especially in fiddle music, that it's really important to learn stuff by ear at first, because you want to figure out what the tradition sounds like. And you're not going to get that from a page. If you are right now trying to learn the

Scottish or the Cape Breton style, you need to be like throwing away the books for a moment and like just learning everything by ear, just so you can really get, you know, all of that feeling, the grace notes.

0: it's just such a special thing these days just to experience live music in general. I think the world is obviously filled with a lot of terrible stuff. And hopefully, like, people haven't, you know, maybe they haven't heard some Scottish music before and they'll just walk away being like, ah, well, I like that.
1: That was Hanukkah Castle. The Hanukkah Castle Trio will be in Telluride on Tuesday, October 13th for a performance at the Alibi. 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

0: It's time for another installment of Cat Movie Fisher, a segment where Telluride High School's Risha Unda chats with members of the community about movies, life, and whatever's on his mind. Today, he's chatting with fellow student Emmeline Prohaska.
1: Good evening, Consortium Artists, Risha Unda. Today, I'm interviewing with Emmeline. So, how are you, Emmeline?
2: I'm good. How are you doing?
1: I'm doing pretty well. An interesting happening on Halloween?
2: I'll probably go trick-or-treating on Halloween, get some candy. What about you?
1: I might do the same. What are you going to dress up as?
2: I don't know, but one of the ideas I have is probably like a zombie or a mummy or something. What are you going to be for Halloween?
1: I was going to be a ghoul from the TV show Tokyo Ghoul.
2: That's cool.
1: Thank you. Anything else interesting happening this year?
2: I'm doing basketball this year, which is pretty fun. And then also I'm pretty excited for the TAB student fashion show, which is pretty fun. What about you, Risha?
1: I don't know really much, but that sure sounds like fun. Yeah, it's just going to be like an interesting year this year. Anything else that seemed interesting?
2: I'll probably do some fun stuff for spring break. I'll probably go tour some colleges. And there's nothing else really I know of now, but there probably will be some interesting things that I'll do.
1: Yeah, there's the new Avengers Doomsday movie that's coming on Christmas.
2: That's cool. That sounds interesting. I love Marvel movies. What's your favorite Marvel movie?
1: One of them might be Captain America the Winter Soldier.
2: Yeah, nice. I like the new Spider-Man movie. The new Spider-Man movie is pretty good. What do you think of it?
1: Well, it was pretty amazing. Mm-hmm. Spider-Man versus the ninjas.
2: Yeah, I think the ninjas was pretty cool. I liked the part where he like spinned in a circle and he shot his webs around. That was pretty cool.
1: Yeah, sure was. Yeah, can't wait for the X-Men to appear next time. Anything else you'd like to say?
2: Not at the moment, unless you have anything to say.
1: Can't think of anything else. This is Richard Unda signing off. We'll see you again next week.

0: U.S. Immigration and Customs Enforcement detained an individual in Telluride on Thursday morning at Shandoka. According to ICE, the operation was a targeted detainment of a convicted felon. Telluride School District Superintendent John Pandolfo sent a note to families on Thursday afternoon, assuring families that schools are considered sensitive locations and ICE officers are expected to not take enforcement actions at or near school buildings. Pandolfo added, if adult family members are ever detained, the school district is prepared to reunify their student with a designated adult. He says a child's safety is the school's top priority, regardless of immigration status, and discrimination and harassment are never allowed. The identity of the detained individual has not been announced.
1: The town of Telluride is accepting applications for its temporary winter community housing in Town Park. The program provides 9 spaces for RVs, campers, or trailers. Each space includes access to electric, restrooms, and shower facilities, and a dishwashing area. To qualify, residents must prove 1,400 hours of work in the Telluride R1 school district in the past 12 months. Each unit can house no more than 2 people. 2 pets are also allowed. The housing will be open from November 23rd through April 11th, 2027, and tenants must commit to the full lease term. Rent is $315 per month. Applications for the spots are due by noon on Friday, October 30th. Applications are available at bit.ly/TOTTWCHP.
0: The leaves are turning, days are warm, but nights are cool and damp. It's the spookiest month of the year, and horror is closing in on us. On Tuesday, the Telluride Horror Show announced its 2026 lineup. There will be 19 feature films, 39 short films, and a number of guest authors and special guests. Films include Ithaca, starring Luke Hemsworth, Kevin Durand, and Michael Pitt. The film follows the men of a remote Canadian outpost in the 1800s, forced to confront a dark evil that brings an insatiable hunger for flesh. Black Sheeps is the long-awaited sequel to cult favorite Black Sheep, and in Telluride for its North American premiere. In the new chapter, a young scientist is convinced a dangerous new pathogen threatens the sheep population and tracks it back to her hometown, near the station where the events of the original Black Sheep unfolded. Festival favorites The Addams Family will be back with their new film, The Glorious Dead. In a small town, a sheriff and her young deputy wake to find a new world. Blood drips from faucets, people and pets are missing, fleshy creatures walk the woods. By noon, the skies turn white. By nightfall, hell has frozen over. This year's short films look at songs from the future, bloodthirsty witches, naked men in cornfields, and ghosts. The Telluride Horror Show will take place in Telluride October 16th through 18th.
1: An athlete from Jackson, Wyoming has carved out a new record. Mountain runner Kelly Halpin clocked the fastest known time up a route on one of the world's 7 summits this week. For Rocky Mountain Community Radio, KHOL's Jenna McMurtry reports.
2: Most people take days to summit Africa's tallest peak, but Halpin summited Mount Kilimanjaro in 10 hours and 30 minutes. That sets a baseline for the first time a woman has attempted to set the round-trip record without support for the shortest, steepest path to the nearly 20,000-foot summit. She shared the joy with Tanzania's foremost trail runner, Simon Matoi.
3: My intention coming here was more to learn the mountain and just the fact that it's Simon's home, and it was a cool way to learn a new mountain, and definitely not the fact that it's like a 7th summit. That was much less important to me.
2: Just 12 days before securing the record, the two athletes and friends snatched a record time for mixed-gender teams on the country's next highest mountain. I'm Jenna McMurtry, KHOL News.
0: Just outside of Boulder, some of the homes that were destroyed in the Marshall Fire in late 2021, early 2022 have been rebuilt. But the landscape is still recovering. In this audio postcard produced by KGNU's Shelley Schlender, we tag along with two local naturalists as they take a walk through the burn area to see how wildlife is responding to a fire that transformed the landscape.
4: It's October. What's happening in the natural world? Here are Boulder naturalist Ruth Carol Cushman and Pete Ruprecht.
5: We are at the Mayhofer Single Tree Trailhead in Original Town Superior. This is a trail that parallels Coal Creek and then crosses the creek and heads out onto the prairie out toward Marshall Mesa. This is definitely a popular trail. There are people walking and biking past. It's a beautiful fall day, hardly a cloud in the azure sky. We're starting to see the leaves turning on the cottonwood trees. The wild plums are getting that flame-colored yellow and orange.
6: I'm just now seeing the white-tailed deer quietly on the other side of the orange plums.
5: And that's a big animal. And they walk into or behind a bush and poof, they're just gone. Of all the streams that come out of the foothills and wind their way out onto the plains, Coal Creek is one of the ones that is still the wildest. About 25 years ago, there was a fencing exclosure along the creek to keep cattle out. Following that fencing work, the endangered Preble's meadow jumping mouse, it was found here again.
6: This is a lovely little piece of wildness right next to the town of Superior.
5: The Marshall Fire swept through here almost 5 years ago. Most of the houses that you can see were just reduced to foundations and have been subsequently rebuilt. But that sort of is the story of this area. I mean, you can see off on the south side of the trail, it used to be a big coal mine. In 2013, the big flood washed through here.
6: Right now, we're looking at several dead cottonwoods, beautiful white.
5: That's the fire.
6: Oh, the fire. Yeah.
5: The Marshall Fire swept right up the creek corridor here. It killed a lot of the big old cottonwood trees. They are just not very resilient to fire. A little bit of flame touches their bark and sends them into a death spiral. All of the brush and all of the grasses in here were also completely eradicated. Afterwards, it was just ash with black sticks sticking up. Right here near the trailhead, the creek is about, a football field's length away from us. We've got a lot of brush that has grown back up after the fire. It's interesting to me how tall these cottonwoods have gotten, the new ones that have regenerated after the fire. The tallest ones look like they're about 20 feet tall now. On the south side of the trail, the soil is just completely black with coal dust. The coal face was 300 feet below the surface, so the miners went down in a big elevator, and the coal had to come up an elevator. There's a prairie dog up ahead of us who must have been digging down in that and has a black stripe down its back. Did you hear the prairie dogs freaking out over there? They all started chipping and then flying right along above the ground. I think it's a ferruginous hawk. It's swooping right down over the prairie dog colony. They do not like that a bit. The ferruginous hawk, it's the largest soaring hawk in North America, and they love prairie dogs. As a birder, I'm always listening for that two-noted raptor alert call to tell me to look up in the sky, because they often see the birds coming in long before I do, which makes sense because their life depends on it. The two-note raptor alert call is sort of a chirp, chirp.
6: Did you hear it just now before you saw the ferruginous?
5: I did, yeah. Yeah, so that's kind of what clued me into that ferruginous hawk flying down here. So here are the prairie dogs going again. I wonder if there's going to be a coyote walking out there. Oh, here it comes.
6: Oh, he's scratching it, please, probably. And it's funny how much sympathy you feel for a creature that's scratching.
5: Oh my gosh, it is a bobcat. It just walked out of the brush. It's pawing around down in the grass. Now it's turning around, showing us its tiny little bobtail. And just like that, it disappears into the orange and brown leaves.
6: It had those cute little tufts on the ears and huge paws.
5: You know, we are just a couple hundred yards outside of town, and if you looked off to the west, you'd think you were out in the middle of nowhere.
4: Ruth Carol Cushman and Pete Ruprecht are friends and Boulder naturalists. 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
1: The National Weather Service forecast for the Western San Juans calls for partly cloudy skies tonight, with a chance of showers and a low near 40 degrees. Saturday should see scattered showers and thunderstorms. The high is in the mid-50s, with a low around 40 at night. Sunday showers are likely, with a high around 50 degrees and a low around 40 degrees at night. 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
0: Opinions broadcast over KOTO are those of the speakers. You are also invited to express your views after the news or on Access each weekday at around 4 p.m. If you would like to comment, please contact a staff person here at KOTO. We encourage you to speak out on important public issues.

0: Sitting in a doctor's office trying to understand medicalese is familiar for most of us. That's really frustrating.
1: Okay. I'm just trying to understand, like, the, again, in making this calculation, that so, like, I have these lower levels. The longer my body works under those conditions, the more likely something bad is to happen to
2: me. I mean, I can't say what might happen. I'm just saying what I'm seeing now. Your complements were normal in October.
0: Let's say the doctor recommends a certain treatment. If the patient says no or even asks questions, they can be accused of combativeness or just totally dismissed.
2: Okay. So, but if you don't want to, you know, if you don't want to take it, then obviously I can't force it.
1: No, I'm not saying I don't want to take it. I'm just trying to better understand how to make this decision based on, because, you know, I'm 36 years old. I could theoretically be on this medication for the next 40, 50 years.
0: Mm-hmm. It's hard to know how to talk to doctors as everyday people. I mean, we're not the experts about medicine, but we are the experts on ourselves. We live with what we choose and do not choose.
2: Honestly, I think, okay, this is what I would suggest. I can see that you're really nervous. You can see another rheumatologist and get a second opinion and see what they think.
1: I'm not crying because I'm nervous. Sorry, I'm crying because I'm frustrated because I... Thank you. For me, it's like, I'm not trying to be combative. I'm just trying to understand. Yeah. And I feel like, for me, it's very frustrating when you're just immediately like, oh, well, fine, just don't do it.
0: From Virginia Humanities, this is With Good Reason. I'm Sarah McConnell. Today on the show, talking to healthcare providers. Suzanne McCarum is a professor of marketing at Virginia Commonwealth University. A few years ago, she declined medication that a doctor offered her. When she cried, the doctor recommended antidepressants. Suzanne began wondering how other women deal with their doctors not listening to them. So she did a study. She found 40 women who pursued other kinds of complementary care providers to fill in the gap of being unheard at the doctor's office. She was shocked to find that many of these women now only use their traditional doctors for blood tests, vaccines, and annual checkups. Suzanne, you interviewed about 40 women who started going to non-traditional doctors rather than conventional doctors. Why did they switch?
3: Well, there were many reasons for switching, but it starts with not being happy and not feeling that the conventional doctors are meeting their healthcare needs. But we wanted to delve deeper into that, to look into the whole experience. How does it feel to be in the parking lot waiting to see a conventional doctor? How does it feel when you leave the office? How does it feel when you're waiting for an hour to see the doctor for only 10 minutes and how they talk to you? So there's a lot of layers that make the experience with the traditional doctors very dissatisfactory, very stressful. Some of them even describe that they feel panic waiting in the parking lot because they're asking themselves, is the doctor going to listen to me? How long am I going to wait in the waiting room? Is the doctor going to even sit on the chair while they're talking to me? Or are they just going to be standing at the door in and out? And they're thinking, oh, they're going to just prescribe me a pill and tell me to go take the pill and leave. And so the whole experience is stressful for women. And after a while in the traditional healthcare system, many of them are sick of the treatment that has condescension in it and that has a lot of feeling of being unheard and unseen, talked down to. Many of them say, like, we feel brushed off. We feel like we're 1 in 1,000 patients. And so I think all of these cumulative experiences make it so that women are not happy with their traditional doctors and they start seeking alternatives.
0: Share a couple of the stories that they told you that had led to that feeling of anxiety in the parking lot before you go in.
3: So there was this one story that stands out to me where this woman didn't feel well, and she was overweight and went to the doctor and always felt this condescension, but the doctor never told her that she's overweight. And then she looked at her doctor's notes, and the notes said, patient is morbidly obese. And the woman was like, I was so mad. How are you going to check off that I'm morbidly obese on my chart but not say anything to me? Like, don't you think this is something we need to talk about and resolve? Sometimes it's that one small experience that breaks everything. And they're like, okay, I'm not coming here anymore. And so this one woman had that experience being in the system for so long. And once she went to an alternative provider, where this type of alternative provider did muscle testing. And she was describing that procedure to us, how this muscle testing works, and saying, I know it sounds crazy. I know this is out there, but I just lost 40 pounds in 3 months. I feel so much better. I was about to be on disability, and I'm the happiest I've ever been. And so those types of experiences are things that we've seen where, you know, it pushes women to an alternative that they haven't even considered, that they thought about as sometimes even referred to as crazy, but then that makes their quality of life much better. There's this other woman that was, that the doctors didn't necessarily know her diagnosis, and she was the one who was like, they will never listen to me, they think I'm healthy, they do these blood tests, and the blood tests are normal, so they tell me I'm healthy, but I knew that something is wrong with me. And so first it was her description of the stress that she feels in the parking lot before going to the conventional provider, and that idea of, will they even listen? How condescending will they be? And then she shared that she tries to look worse when she goes to her medical providers to be taken seriously, because if she looks too healthy, then the provider will ignore all the symptoms and all the things that are wrong with her. Another woman who also had been dismissed for a long time and felt unheard, saying that something is wrong, was diagnosed with cancer a year later. And thankfully, she's in remission. When she interviewed us, she was in remission. And she was sharing that she never trusts a conventional doctor anymore. I mean, she had to use conventional oncologists to deal with her cancer, but for her day-to-day care, she completely relies on her alternative provider.
0: Did you personally relate to the stories of these women? Had you had such experiences yourself with conventional medicine?
3: Definitely, I related. During that time, I was in the office with my gynecologist, and she started talking down to me, and I felt very unheard and talked down to, and she raised her voice and started telling me that I don't want to help myself because I'm questioning the birth control she wanted to put me on at the time. And I started crying, and she was like, well, you don't want to help yourself. What I can do for you is prescribe antidepressants since you're this emotional. And I couldn't believe that I was having this experience. And I was thinking, like, I'm somebody privileged in the healthcare system. Like, how do more vulnerable people feel when they interact with doctors and they're treated that way? And of course, I left the office and never came back again.
0: So if the women were frustrated by their experience with conventional medicine, how did they turn to alternative medicine? Why didn't they just go to another more sympathetic traditional doctor?
3: It takes a point of desperation sometimes to get to consider an alternative for some of these women. Now, some of them come with the beliefs and cultural background that makes them more open to complementary providers. But many of them, it's word of mouth, it's social media, it's their friends, it's their family members, seeing them in distress and telling them, we have somebody who could help you better.
0: And tell me who we mean by complementary and alternative medicine providers. People like what?
3: So those are your chiropractors, osteopaths, acupuncturists, homeopathic doctors, naturopath. They're also, some of them have integrative or functional training. Some of them are called holistic medical providers.
0: But don't traditional doctors say, yeah, good luck with that? I mean, they can do some things and they can make you feel better, but can they treat the underlying serious issues?
3: One of the things we find is that women do not tell their doctors about going to an acupuncturist or a chiropractor or herbalist or homeopath because they're against it many of the times. And most of the time, they don't even ask about it. So it gives women an out to not tell their providers about this. Now, yes, the women do admit that conventional doctors are very useful when it comes to surgeons and specialists. But when it comes to primary care providers, many of them have told us that since their experience with complementary and alternative providers, they've decided to only use their primary care conventional providers for blood tests because that's covered by insurance, for vaccines because that's covered by insurance. So they go to their yearly, mostly because they don't have to pay out of pocket, but they don't trust their primary care providers. And I think for primary care, it's harder for those doctors to argue, good luck living without me. The alternative doctors cannot do anything mm-hmm. for you.
0: Tell me a little bit about the women in your sample. This was about 40 women that you found. How? Tell me a little bit about them.
3: We wanted to see whether the stories of white women were different from the stories of Black women, from the stories of Asian women, Hispanic, Latina women. And so we tried to make it so that we have equal numbers of white, Black, Asian, and Latina women in our sample. But in terms of generally how, what they look like, half of them had a bachelor or postgraduate degree. The other half had high school, some college, or an associate degree. We had representation in terms of Affordable Care Act, private employer-based, that was half of the sample. But then we had a lot of people on Medicaid and three who were uninsured. Similar, we had a good division of income. In terms of age, they were all between 18 and 49. So we wanted those women that are called reproductive age women. And we tried to have equal numbers of women in their 20s, their 30s, and their 40s.
0: And what did you find were some of the major differences between Black women, Asian women, Hispanic, and white?
3: So we found that there are a lot of similarities in their experiences, except for Black women's experiences stood out in terms of stigma related to their race and in terms of what they do to prepare for meeting their primary care provider for the appointment. So they would say things like, when I speak with them, I speak differently. So this is the code switching. They dress up. They put makeup on. It's like they're going to a job interview. And they do their research because they believe that they have to show a level of knowledge to be taken seriously or be treated with dignity. So that was a major finding we found for Black women that is a little bit different than all the other women's in our sample.
0: But you know, I saw my mother do the same thing when she was being seen for serious issues. And I understand that. You want to be taken seriously and respected by your doctor, so the doctor will be invested in your outcome, right? It's a pretty big deal.
3: Yeah, definitely. It might be something that you see across the board. For Black women, it just was more highlighted. And we saw in relation to that a lot of experiences of stigma. And so people who do experience stigma are more likely to behave that way, to try to look and have the knowledge and look like they're going to a job interview. And we found that women experience stigma not just because of race, but because of their weight, the size of their family. They felt judged if they had too many children. Their sexual orientation definitely came up, and their religious beliefs. So I think there is that link between feeling stigmatized, no matter what the reason, and the efforts one makes to look better and look professional and have makeup on and dress a certain way and speak a certain way.
0: What most surprised you about what you found from these women?
3: One thing that was very surprising is these women started using the words medical, clinical, as something that is negative, almost derogatory, saying that, well, they're very medical, they're very clinical and rigid and close-minded and textbook and business-like. And all these descriptors, and I'm quoting these women saying that about their conventional providers, made them feel that the conventional providers have less skills. And that was very shocking to us because we always thought that at least their view or beliefs about these very well-trained, skilled, board-certified providers would be that they have the skills, but their bedside manners are the problem. But it was beyond that.
0: How do you think we got to this point? Is it that there is the internet and there's social media? Is it something changing about conventional medicine? What is this?
3: I think it has to do with both. I feel that conventional healthcare provision can become much better. Doctors can be trained to interact better, if I may say, even if they have very limited time with their patients. Some of these women said things like, oh, my doctor is there 15 minutes, and they felt that it's in and out. And I'm like, 15 minutes is a long time. But it's because they stand by the door or they sit facing away from women, typing on their computers and just prescribing a pill and leaving. So those small changes, like sit facing your patient, can make a big difference. So many women are facing this dead-end solution of take this medication and they know that it causes them a lot of side effects they don't want to live with. So they say, well, no, are there alternatives? And the doctors most of the time come up with dead-end solutions like, oh, no, this is it. If you don't want to do that, you can't help yourself, then I can't help you. And I think they're seeing much more openness and choice and empowerment on the alternative and complementary medical provider side.
0: Suzanne McCarum, thank you for sharing your insights on With Good Reason.
3: Thank you so much, Sarah, for having me.
0: Suzanne McCarum is a professor of marketing at Virginia Commonwealth University.

0: It turns out the United States and New Zealand are the only countries that allow pharmaceutical companies to advertise directly to consumers. So ever since the late 90s, American cable TV is littered with direct-to-consumer drug ads that urge people to ask their doctor today if a certain drug is right for them. Stacey Duffabaugh is a professor of English at Old Dominion University. She says these ads are not just promoting drugs to patients. They're also showing people how to be an activated patient. Stacey, what was it that first drew your attention to these medical ads that are everywhere nowadays, urging people to ask their doctors for very specific drugs rather than just waiting for their doctors to offer them to them?
1: I think just the fact that they were everywhere, right? If you turned on the TV, and still if you turn on the TV, you see them all over the place. In healthcare and looking at language in healthcare, I felt like this was something I wanted to dig into a little bit and try to understand a little bit more from a linguistic perspective.
0: These ads didn't used to exist on TV. At one point, they weren't allowed. And then suddenly, they were allowed and the market was flooded with them.
1: Right. I think it was 1997, the FDA started allowing them. And they're actually only allowed in the U.S. and New Zealand. Every other country in the world does not have these kind of direct advertisements for pharmaceuticals. It started in 1997. I feel like they really gained prominence really in the early 2000s is when we saw them kind of showing up a lot more frequently. And people started talking about them a lot more, too, at that point.
0: You've also seen them as ushering in this sort of new era in a relationship between doctors, nurses, and patients that has evolved from I'm the medical practitioner, I know the best, and I'll tell you what you need, to a partnership between the two?
1: Yeah. So this kind of shift that's happened in medical care from the doctor being the expert and us coming to the doctor to get their expert knowledge to this more kind of partnership. It started happening maybe in the 50s and 60s, and it's evolved ever since and has become much more prominent now, where these are our expectations when we go to see a medical provider, is that they're going to listen to us. There's also an expectation probably that we're going to do some research on our own before we get there. And so that kind of shift in who's the expert has happened alongside the pharmaceutical ads, not necessarily because of them, but I think having these ads on TV does provide this extra piece of information for people going into a doctor, and it also is kind of urging them to act in a particular way. That's the goal of the advertising, right, is to get patients to want to get these medications, right? And so we see kind of those changes happening at the same time.
0: What kinds of drugs were being pushed to the viewer, and what sort of conditions were they treating?
1: They were for lots of different conditions. I found a couple of them for diabetes. The diabetes medicines were things like Invokana, things like Humira for psoriatic arthritis. There's a couple of ones for irritable bowel syndrome, Vibrisi, Linzess. So there's pretty wide variety of ads and different conditions that are being advertised to people.
0: You were looking also at the language being used in the commercials and found that almost all of them tell the viewer to ask their doctor for a specific drug. And it was either a strong ask or a softer ask, depending on the drug in the commercial.
1: Right, right. So almost every single one of them would have language that either said, ask your doctor about or talk to your doctor about. In both cases, these are commands to tell people what they need to be doing. In a lot of cases, we saw things like today, talk to your eye doctor today, where there's this sense of urgency. Don't wait another day. Take it into your own hands and make sure that you're doing this. Some of them were a little bit softer and would say things like, talk to your doctor about Celebrex and see what's right for you, or see if it's right for you. So some had definitely more urgency than others. And then they would also give kind of imperatives like, don't take it if you have other conditions, or stop taking it if you notice this. So not just initiating that conversation, but also this expectation that you as the patient need to monitor everything that's happening along with the medication, which is another thing I thought was interesting.
0: And you found that these direct-to-the-consumer drug ads on TV were sort of reversing the tradition of a doctor noticing that something should be tweaked or addressed in the patient, and the patient coming to the doctor and saying, you know, I've noticed this about me, let's consider this drug.
1: Yeah, absolutely. I think there's a shift in where that conversation starts. Does it start in the medical visit, or does it start outside of the medical visit and then get resolved there? It's kind of switching the order of events compared to what we used to do. And then that also kind of switches how we feel as a patient in terms of what we're asking from our provider and what we think the role of the provider is. It's really changing that relationship.
0: You've also written that it suggests that there's sort of an ideal way to be a patient, and they're presenting these ideal patients in the commercials as people who are aware of their bodies and bringing their concerns to their doctor.
1: Yeah. This is one of the most interesting things I found. So here's an example from the Eliquis ad. In the ad, it shows a man kind of leaving the hospital, right? And so he says, I had so many thoughts once I left the hospital about a DVT blood clot. What about my life? I was given warfarin in the hospital, but wondered, was this the best treatment for me? That alone is an interesting thing to say. Medical providers gave me a medicine for this condition I had in the hospital, but maybe they don't know what they're doing.
0: Right.
1: There's something better. This kind of patient who's in the research, people kind of talked about them as being activated patients. This kind of activated patient is what then is being modeled in these ads. And so from there, after he asks this question, he then does some research. He brings up to his doctor this other medication, Eliquis. And then he finds that Eliquis is the answer for him, that warfarin was not. So very much kind of performing this role rather than just speaking to the audience, but modeling for the audience how you should behave.
0: Do you think the ads are bad for us? Is this just capitalism run amok, or are they also good for us?
1: I think it's complicated. There is something good about us as patients, as humans with potential like medical conditions, having access to information. I think that's a good thing. I think knowing that there are options out there is a good thing. I think being told or being given the impression that these ads do, that we have more control and maybe more knowledge than we think we do, is problematic. I think the ads maybe give people a false sense that there is maybe only one medication that's going to work for them, the one that was in the ad. And then when they go see a doctor who has more information and they say, you know what, I don't know that this is quite right for you, then I think it creates this complicated position for the patient and for the doctor. And so while I think the information is good, I think marketing is a bit problematic.
0: Along the way, did you come to understand just how many of these ads the average American is seeing who's still connected to cable?
1: Yeah, so back in 2004, researchers looked at it and they found that 83% of people had seen these ads in the past 12 months. And just the sheer amount of them means that we're getting way more health information from these ads than we are from talking to our medical providers, who we may only see a couple of times a year for 20 or 30 minutes, right? But when we're seeing hours of them every day or every week, that really adds up.
0: Stacey Defebaugh, thank you for talking with me and with good reason.
1: Thank you so much for having me.
0: Stacey Defebaugh is a professor of English at Old Dominion University. With Good Reason is produced by Virginia Humanities, which acknowledges the Monacan Nation, the original people of the land and waters of our home in Charlottesville, Virginia.

production team is Allison Quantz, Matt Darrow, and Lauren Francis. Special thanks to Jenny Taylor for booking assistance. 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I'm Sarah McConnell. 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

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Happy Friday. Gonna start out tonight with the community calendar. 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Birthdays: Jackson Brown, John Entwistle, Sean Lennon, Pete Connick, Jeff Crystal, Melissa Edelstein, Terry Selby, Cass McTeague, Ann Sullivan, Tom Hine, Karma Denton, Eric Howard, Joe Jardine, Monica Jardine, Joe Zicker, Jake Tony, Brian Holiday, Reed Lund, Kathy Valdez, Joanne Wiener, and Crocodile Dundee. 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The Ophir Hill Climb takes place this Sunday, October 11th. Registration starts at 9 a.m. Race starts at 10. 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

October 12th at 8:30 a.m. at the Cowboy Coffee General Store. 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Telluride Chamber Music's Not Your Average Classical Series is back on Tuesday, October 13th at 7 p.m. when the Boston-based Haneke Castle Trio takes the stage at the Alibi. Now in its third year, the series was created by Telluride Chamber Music and the Alibi as an off-season celebration for locals. Chamber music that hits a little differently with great cocktails and door prizes. Two seats are up for election on CODO's governing body, the San Miguel Educational Fund Board of Directors. The current board members have indicated their intention to seek re-election. This notice is provided in accordance with CODO's election process. Qualified candidates should submit letters of intent not to exceed 150 words to CARA, that's C-A-R-A, at CODO.org, by October 31st. Terms are 2 years. The board also appoints 3 seats in January, and those carry 1 year terms. Find the full community calendar, including live music, at CODO.org. Temperature outside is 55 degrees. Fairly clear skies. Anybody see the meteors last night? Gonna kick it off with a hometown hero of mine, Big Spider Beck.

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Woo. Yeah. Then you will get

Got a little plug for Mary Higgins and I. We want you to come up to the Corner House on Monday at 7:30. We'll be hosting.

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Let's take her time and do it right. You know we got all night. Let's take her time and do it right. 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I love you, darling, but I've told you so. The way we've been running, you're the last to know. Let's take her time and do it right. 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
1: Les enfants qui mentent ne vont pas au paradis.
0: Oui, oui. Oui, oui, oui. All the way home. That was Exile. I Want to Kiss You All Over. Thanks, Kristen. Wonderful show here on a Friday night. That's right, it's date night number one. It's KOTO and Telluride KO. Okay, in Ridgeway and KOTO.org, O-R-G, on the interweb. This is the Nocturnal Emission. I'll be with you till the roads ice up in a few hours, and I got to head on back to the suburbs. 9:02 as the crow flies here at KOTO. Maybe I should say the raven flies. And let's check our temperature. 47.5 degrees above zero Fahrenheit. And we're looking at a low around 40-ish tonight. And a chance of precipitation Saturday and Sunday. We will see, depending on what elevation you may be residing or visiting or outdoor recreating. It could be frozen. It could be liquid. I'm not much of a gambling man, but I'd say at the higher elevations, it's probably going to be frozen, either grapple or snow or sleet or hail or some type of frozen water precipitation. And then depending on where you might be, lower than the high peak elevations, it could be rain. It could be a wintry mix. It could be that we have peaked in terms of the colorage. Could be. I'm saying Tuesday was probably the peak because the wind blew some leaves off the aspens and the cottonwoods. But boy, is it stunning and kind of intoxicating for autumn here in the Happy Valley of Telluride. Thanks for tuning in. Hope you're getting ready for a good weekend. You're going to have fun, be outside doing some fun things, doing some honeydew chores around the abode. And keep it tuned right here to your friend of mine, KOTO Telluride, KOK Ridgeway.

0: B-52's Mesopotamia, now called Iraq. 9:30 here at KOTO in Telluride, K-O-O-K in Ridgeway. And about time for the 9:30-ish reading of your community carpool, also known as the KOTO ride board. There are currently no active entries on the KOTO community carpool, also known as the KOTO ride board. So I guess everybody likes it where they are. Nobody's trying to get to Telluride from someplace else, or at least they're not on the ride board. And no one from around Telluride is trying to get to someplace else. At least they're not on the ride board. So I could make up something like, so Fonda needs a ride from the last dollar to Eider Creek, willing to share. But I'm just making that one up, so that's not a real one. But it could be. The night is young. 9:31 here at KOTO Telluride, K-O-O-K, in Ridgeway. Nocturnal Emission with the On a Friday night. That's right, date night number one. Friday, the ninth day of October. Some would say that we have had the peak of the fall colors, but it's still pretty gorgeous out there. I hope you're enjoying it as much as I am.
1: One, two, three.

way to fly. 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

The Kings of Leon bringing us up to 10 o'clock here at KOTO Telluride, KOOK Ridgeway, KOTO.org. Hey, if you're out on Miramonte Lake tonight, outside of Norwood, listening ship to shore, you can pick us up on Marine Channel Bravo. Yep, tonight, and maybe only tonight, Marine Channel Ship to Shore Bravo. Tune in. Hey, huh, won't you? Let's see. Let me tell you about the temperature. It's gone down 2 degrees since I started an hour ago. 45.9 degrees above zero Fahrenheit currently. I'm not sure whether that is centigrade or Celsius because I don't really do the metric thing. You know, think metric. Well, I thought it. And I'm just going to say it's Fahrenheit. 45.9. I bet it's a lot less in centigrade right now. That's my prediction. Thanks for tuning in. Nocturnal Emission with you on a Friday night. That's right, date night number one. Hey, it's a wild weekend. Hope you got some good plans. Hope we're going to have some okay weather to be outside and doing some fun things in October. It's that time of year. I guess that's about all I needed to tell you, or wanted to tell you, or did tell you. 10:01 here at your friend of mine, KOTO, Telluride. K-O... Okay, in Ridgeway. So-

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1: On me!
2: Do you dance like you dress?
0: Amber, there's no need to be cruel.
1: Would you swim in an integrated pool?
2: I sure would. I'm all for integration. It's the new frontier.
1: Not in Baltimore, it isn't. And may I be frank? First impressions can be tough. And when I saw you, I...

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Their version of Pylon's song Crazy, both Pylon and REM, of course, from Athens, GA. Coming up on the 11 o'clock hour, wait for it, in 3, 2, it's 11 o'clock. 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KOTO.org, ship to shore on Lake Miramati on Marine Channel Bravo. And at 11 o'clock, it is 44.2 degrees above zero Fahrenheit. We're looking for a low of about 40, maybe even a couple degrees below that, depending on where you are. I'm going to sign off and get on back to the suburbs before the roads ice over. You know, the exclusive, not gated community of Lawson Hill, Colorado, unincorporated San Miguel County. Yes, my mailing address is Telluride, Colorado, 81435, but I can't vote or hold office in the town of Telluride. Not that I'd want to hold office in the town of Telluride. But, yeah, out there on Lawson Hill, just, you know, a short stone's throw, if you had a really good arm, about 4.5 miles west from the county courthouse out there in the suburbs. Hey, be nice to yourself. Starts with that, then you have the capacity to be nice to others. And we'll make it a better place. We're going to work on it. We got to work on it every day. We got lots of work to do. But start by being nice to yourself. Then be nice to other people, other things, other animals around you. We'll make it a good place to live. I know it's been trying, but hang in there. DJ Otto is in the studio, and I'm going to turn things over to the man from Autostinia. He will be playing until the wee hours. And tomorrow, 6 a.m., Wake and Bake with the Smoke Fairy, driving in from Norwood. 8 a.m., Weekend Edition. Then maybe also driving in from Norwood, No Man's Land. At 9 a.m., we're going to have a trip to No Man's Land, one of my favorites. And I'll be tuned in and listening. Thanks for listening this evening. Have a pleasant tomorrow. Keep it tuned right here to Kook in Ridgeway and Koto in Telluride. Adios, mi amigos y mi amigas.

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This concludes the test of the emergency alert system.

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0: Hi there, this is Studley Maximus from Norwood. Daddy married his sister, but I'm okay. This is KOTO Telluride.
1: So why don't you kick off another family type tune? This one's about mama. We're heavily into mamas, daddies, brothers and sisters. This one calls Old Mama Mama.

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sister Carolyn saying, Aretha, come by when you can. I've got something that I want to say. And when I got there, she said, you know, rather than go through a long, drawn-out thing, I think the melody on the box will help me explain.

Watch your step.

Who's that I see skiing down that mountain? Why, it's Little Red Riding Hood. Hi, everybody. This is Sam the Sham, telling you that you're listening to KOTO FM 91.7 Telluride.

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Mrs. Temple. His telephone began that crazy shout and greeted him with, "Papa, how you doing?" He forgot what all the crying was about.

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0: participate.
1: Content. Never forget the fact that we are all just content. That anything you put out there, you're content. We are all just potential content for someone else's needs.
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1: 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Forever.
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1: Your content.
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1: Content is eternal.

0: 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Eternity.
1: You don't need people anymore.
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0: You will be mashed up, cut up, repackaged for someone else's needs.
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5: Yeah, we're not producing the content. We're allowing users to share.
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2: I like being in the vortex.
3: You got no control over it, man. It's eternal.
2: When I'm in the vortex, I like being in the vortex. When I'm in the vortex, I want never to leave. When I'm in the vortex, I love the people who help me put stuff in the vortex.
4: We're allowing users to
5: participate.
2: Clearly, you're in the vortex. It feels good. Your words reflect. It feels like clarity. You're in the vortex. It feels like power.
3: That's it.
2: Participate. And it will be my eternal quest.
3: Eternity.
2: To give up whatever I have to give
3: your
2: up.
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Tschüssi!

What's up, y'all? This is Michael Franti from Spearhead here, and whenever I'm in Telluride over the last 20 years, I always listen to KOTO, and so thank you for supporting the music here, and we love you, KOTO. Peace.

I want to ask you a question. 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Old Mother Dust, babe. You gonna turn back to Mother Dust one day. All you gotta do, live your life while she's living. 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

0: Ladies and gentlemen, this is Jonathan Amiel, the Lover Fighter, and you are now listening to KOTO, Telluride Radio, almost like the professionals. One love, y'all.
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2: Reverend Freechild, hey, that's me. 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

I got that green light, baby. Got to be a moving on.

The old natural fade out. Naturally. Thank you so much. You're too kind.

Howdy, y'all. You're in tune with KOTO Telluride and KOOK Ridgeway and KOTO Translators, K287CC Placerville, K207 AS Telluride, K262DL Norwood, K207AU Ophir, and anywhere in the world at KOTO.org. 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

out of space to me. You keep saying I say too much. Massachusetts, I say Worcester.

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Good morning. This is your toasted hostess, Smoke Fairy, and we're waking and baking right here on KOTO Telluride, KOOK, Ridgeway, Colorado. It is 6:04 Mountain Time. The temperature outside the Purple House on Pine is 48 degrees. We are expecting a high today in the mid-50s. Coming up at the top of the 7 o'clock hour, we'll take a look at that extended forecast. We'll do a little toke talk, and then, of course, we'll kick off the second hour with our emergency safety meeting, a.k.a. dance party. So stay tuned, and please follow along with me on KOTO.org for song recaps and, of course, so much more. What do you say we get this Wake and Bake sesh underway? I'm going to kick it off this morning with Midnight Man by Flash in the Pan.

Good morning. This is your toasted hostess, Smoke Fairy, and we're waking and baking right here on KOTO Telluride, KOOK, Ridgeway, Colorado. It's 6:21 Mountain Time, holding steady at 48 degrees outside the Purple House on Pine. Coming up here shortly at the top of the hour, we'll take a look at that extended forecast. We'll do a little toke talk. And then, of course, we'll kick off the second hour with the emergency safety meeting. So stay tuned and please follow along with me on KOTO.org for song recaps and so much more. Want to keep it rolling this morning with Big Bubbles, No Troubles.

0: Good morning. This is your toasted hostess, Smoke Fairy. We're waking and baking right here on KOTO Telluride, KOOK Ridgeway, Colorado. It's 6:42 Mountain Time. Temperature outside the Purple House on Pine, 48 degrees. We're looking for a high today somewhere in the mid-50s, coming up here just shortly at the top of the 7 o'clock hour. We'll take a look at that extended forecast. We'll do a little toke talk, and then we'll kick off the second hour with the emergency safety meeting. So stay tuned, and please follow along with me on KOTO.org for song recaps and so much more. Let's keep it rolling this morning with a little John Lennon. This goes out to Kurt. Hope you and Ozzy are sitting out enjoying the early morning.
1: All right, boys. This is it. Over the hill.

Good morning. This is your toasted hostess, Smoke Fairy, and you're tuned in to the Wake and Bake Show on listener-sponsored KOTO in Telluride and KOOK in Ridgeway, Colorado. It is 7 o'clock Mountain Time, holding steady at 48 degrees outside the Purple House on Pine. We are looking for a 50% chance of showers and thunderstorms, mainly after 9 a.m. It'll be partly sunny with a high near 54. The winds will be coming in from the southeast, 5 to 10 miles an hour, changing direction, coming in from the south-southwest in the morning. Those winds could gust as high as 20 miles an hour, so batten down the hatches. Tonight, showers and thunderstorms, low around 43, winds coming in from the south, 5 to 15 miles an hour. That chance of precipitation, 80%. Tomorrow, showers are likely before 9 a.m., then a chance of showers and thunderstorms between 9 and 3. Showers and possibly a thunderstorm sometime after 3. The high will be near 55. It'll be breezy with the winds coming in from the south 10 to 15 miles an hour, increasing to 15 to 20 in the afternoon. Winds could gust as high as 35 miles an hour, and that chance of precipitation, 90%. Sunday night, showers and possibly a thunderstorm before midnight, then a chance of showers and thunderstorms between midnight and 3 a.m., then a chance of showers after 3 a.m. The low will be around 42. It'll be breezy with the winds coming in from the south 15 to 20 miles an hour, gusting as high as 35 miles an hour. That chance of precip, 90%. So it's going to be a weather-packed weekend, so prepare for that. Want to tell you that Beacon, a local nonprofit that provides resources and care to the seasonal workers of Telluride, is gathering winter wear items. For some, this is their first time in a cold, snowy climate. Let's help them get outfitted and stay warm while they serve us on the mountain this winter. They're looking for gently used or new jackets, ski pants, socks, neck gaiters, gloves, mittens, base layer, hats, and goggles. You can drop those items off at the Toggery until November 15. That clothing swap will take place at Big Billy's during orientation week and will be given to those who have a need. This is a great way for Telluride to show hospitality to these important workers. Thank you for your help. If you have any questions, contact Leslie Fox at beacontelluride@gmail.com. Reminder, 929 through 1016, West Colorado Ave will be one-way westbound only from 9 a.m. to 6 p.m. Eastbound detour will be via Mahoney. There will be intermittent work at Clark's from 6 to 10 p.m. The San Miguel Educational Fund, that's CODO's governing board, holds a special meeting on Monday, October 12th at 5:30 at 235 East Columbia Avenue and via Zoom. The agenda can be found, guess where, koto.org. Two seats are up for election on CODO's governing body, the San Miguel Education Fund Board of Directors. The current board members have indicated their intention to seek re-election. This notice is provided in accordance with CODO's election process. Qualified candidates should submit letters of intent not to exceed 150 words to kara@codo.org by October 31st. The terms are 2 years. The board also appoints 3 seats in January that carry 1-year terms. If you want to get more gory details about what's happening in and around the community, please go to koto.org. All right, today's Toke Talk, I'll just jump right into it. I found this editorial on High Times. In Breaking Bad, the advice that first sends Walter White to Saul Goodman is simple. He doesn't need just any lawyer. He needs one who is a little criminal himself. That premise, which grew into the series Better Call Saul, resonates with particular force in the cannabis underworld, where the Albuquerque fiction translate into a much more complex and far less cartoonish reality. We're not talking about laundering money in a nail salon or hiding behind the facade of a fried chicken chain, but about professionals who must decipher the contradictions of an ecosystem where regulations are always miles behind the reality of the plant. At its most basic, a cannabis lawyer is a tightrope walker. This is someone who must know the laws by heart while understanding the difference between a terpene and a trichome, and navigating a landscape where a misinterpretation can mean freedom or prison for a grower or business owner.
Amid the zigzag of legal trenches, Juan Palomino, an Argentine lawyer with extensive experience in emerging regulations, vividly recalls the precariousness of the early days in markets that today seem, well, shall we say, civilized. Until very recently, access to cannabis was through imported oil. In practice, there wasn't a real solution for the vast majority of people already involved in cultivation. My first clients operated directly outside the law, he explains, and he maintains that rather than talking about a gray area, I think it's more honest to say that during those years we were working directly in a very clearly black one. The sense of professional marginalism knows no bounds. Rachel Gillette from her offices in Colorado recounts that when she decided to open her own firm in 2010, her law professor delivered a grim prediction: you're going to lose your law license. 16 years later, she's still going strong representing companies, but with the same conviction as on day one that the plant has always made sense, but the law still doesn't. Similarly, Bob Hoban, who has navigated these waters internationally for 2 decades, defines his career as an exercise in constant legal cognitive dissonance. The very first thing we would do with our client is make sure they understood that marijuana was federally illegal, even though it was legal and regulated in state markets in which we had offices and in which they had operations. This has been my day-to-day existence for almost 20 years serving this space. Legal here, but not over there, he states. Hoban emphasizes that the gap is not only legal but also operational, asserting it made perfect sense to raise money to start the business, but there's always this split between state and federal law, the biggest gray area that there is. Jessica Gonzalez, a lawyer and president of the Latino Cannabis Alliance, offers a perspective of someone who has to explain the inexplicable, even to her peers. I learned that advising clients in the sector is considered complicitly in Schedule I federal crime. It's mind-blowing to discover that in an ethics course, especially as a young lawyer, she confesses. That was the rule she learned, and for years it covered the whole industry. It doesn't anymore. Since April, marijuana sold under a qualifying state medical license, along with FDA-approved marijuana products, sits in Schedule 3. Adult-use marijuana is still Schedule 1. For Gonzalez, though, the pressure was never only legal. It was also cultural and familial. Imagine telling your mother that after everything she sacrificed to see you become a lawyer, you had decided to make a shift towards cannabis while it was still illegal. My family didn't talk to me for about 6 months about work, she recounts. Today, the lawyer recalls with irony that her social circle only validated her career when she appeared in the newspapers. Apparently, the print media is the official notary seal of legitimacy in an immigrant household. Then I appeared in the newspaper and suddenly everyone was interested. The art of negotiation in this market requires a special kind of psychology. One might think the problem is lack of trust, but Gonzalez proposes a different thesis, where the real damage is caused by excessive trust based on good vibes. I've seen agreements fail time and time again because they were based on handshakes and pleasant dinners. A lawyer's job is easier when the parties arrive with a bit of skepticism towards each other. Skepticism means they're listening, she argues. Likewise, Palomino agrees that distrust isn't an individual ethical problem, but a consequence of bureaucracy. When the state fails to provide clear rules, it transfers that uncertainty to the relationships between those trying to establish projects. Distrust ceases to be an individual problem and becomes a direct consequence of a system that fails to properly regulate activity, he explains. For his part, Hoban points out that time is the biggest enemy of deals, explaining that deals tend to fall apart based on imperfect information and impatient people. Everyone in cannabis is impatient, and trust only lasts for a moment, even when papered properly. But if there's a villain in the story, it's the tax code. Gillette describes her battles with the IRS over Section 280E as her true front line. That's why she maintains that the federal government has an archaic tax code provision that makes legal cannabis mathematically impossible to survive and or succeed. There is just this icky feeling of unfairness to it all.
Part of that front line moving this spring, the Justice Department's April order says holders of state medical marijuana licenses are no longer subject to 280E, which only reaches businesses trafficking in Schedule 1 or Schedule 2 substances, though the orders stop short of ruling on anyone's actual tax bill. For adult use operators, nothing changed. Their product is still Schedule 1 and 280E still bites. To survive that hostility, Bob Hoban recalls that creativity was the absolute norm before the current wave of openness. Previously, we had to structure the deal and the businesses as if they were not cannabis businesses to ensure banking, intellectual property rights, and the like. Everything was either a real estate deal, an equipment purchase deal, or a lease of personnel. None of those things ever had anything to do with cannabis on paper, he confesses, portraying a legal engineering worthy of the best productions by Vince Gilligan, the screenwriter of Breaking Bad and Better Call Saul. The figure of the modern cannabis lawyer has much in common with that Jimmy McGill who transforms into Saul Goodman. For Palomino, the character is fascinating because of his communication skills. At a certain point, I think he was kind of a first legal influencer. I found his communication style, the advertisements, his media persona very entertaining. Both series achieve something very difficult, making you empathize with contradictory characters while exposing the real tensions between ethics and the system. Gillette, on the other hand, reads it as a professional lesson. The show understands something most legal dramas miss. The law isn't just rules. It's relationships, leverage. Jimmy's problem wasn't that he was creative, but he never figured out where the line was. She reflects, while acknowledging that the ambiguity of Bob Odenkirk's character has a real-world basis in daily practice, Jimmy McGill is not as fictional as people think. As a lawyer who spent years advertising clients in a legally ambiguous industry, I watched the show as both professional development and a cautionary tale, she admits. When it comes to persuading prohibitionist politicians, these lawyers set aside the mystique surrounding the plant. There Gillette cut sharp. Easy. I wouldn't talk about the plant at all. Instead, I would talk about tax revenue, property rights, job creation. Your state is writing a check to the state next door every single day. This says stays illegal.

them is simple. Do you want to have a say in how this plays out in your community, or are you okay with letting someone else make the decision, she explains. Hoban borrows a line from the Grateful Dead's Black-Throated Wind to illustrate the political closed-mindedness. You ain't gonna learn what you don't want to know. Oftentimes, personal stories can make an impact on changing people's minds about cannabis. But if that individual does not want to believe, changing their mind is nearly impossible. But put them in touch with a real person who gets relief from cannabis on a regular basis, and they will be hard-pressed to deny it any further. Yes, the most absurd legal loopholes possess. Okay, let me try that one again. Yet, the most absurd legal loopholes persist, often hidden in plain sight. Gillette points to the definition of hemp in the 2018 Farm Bill as a historic mistake. She says that Congress defined hemp as cannabis with less than 0.3% Delta-9 THC by dry weight. They were thinking fiber and grain. What they accidentally created was a federally legal pathway for intoxicating cannabinoid products sold at gas stations. That loophole now has an expiration date. Congress rewrote the federal hemp definition last November, and a stopgap funding bill signed September 2nd pushed most of the new limits, including 0.4 milligram total THC cap per container, to December 11. Only cannabinoids the plant can't produce naturally still lose hemp status on November 12. In that sense, Hoban agrees that the system is riddled with contradictions, and for operators still caught by 280E, points to elegant solutions to circumvent the tax burden. There is an elegant legal concept at the federal level called the ESOP, Employee Stock Ownership Plan, which in effect allows owners to cash out and eliminates the 280E problem for scalable operations. A tremendous loophole, if you will. Meanwhile, Gonzalez points to the fragility of intellectual property. None of these brands can obtain federal trademark protection. It's a significant disadvantage that most people, even within the industry, don't fully appreciate. The limit applies to the product itself. The USPTO does register cannabis companies' marks for federally lawful goods and services. What it refuses are marks covered in federally unlawful marijuana. The question swirling in the minds of these professionals lies in the ethics of the empire. Is it possible to build a billion-dollar industry without betraying the pioneers? Rachel Gillette is empathetic when she states that building an empire on a foundation without acknowledging it isn't just ethically questionable, it's historically illiterate. The least the industry can do is fight for expungement, support social equality, and stop pretending the war on drugs we fought equally in all communities. Bob Hoban adds a dose of reality about the transition from activism to the global corporation. We need to honor the activists who have set the foundation for us to be here today, but rarely is there a role for those folks in what amounts to a large-scale corporate environment with licenses, compliance, and production metrics, the lawyer reflects. Gonzalez demands tangible solutions, not just gestures. Granting a license without the financial knowledge, legal support, and resources to maintain it can cause more harm despite good intentions. Palomino concludes with a warning about systemic exclusion. While protecting a billion-dollar industry, there are thousands of people who have been criminalized for doing the exact same thing. Without a profound reform of drug laws and comprehensive regulation, all we're doing is creating a form of exclusion. Reality is the only truth. The path to full legality isn't paved with good intentions, but with injunctions, appeals, and infinite patience. The latest proof arrived September 29th, when a DEA judge put the broader push to move all marijuana to Schedule 3 on hold while he decides whether a new GAO report belongs in the record. As Sal Goodman would say, there's always a legal way out, you just have to know where to look. Until then, these defenders of the cannabis cosmos will remain stoic, signing documents and ensuring that the scales tip towards logic. The law is a living organism, and cannabis is the oxygen forcing it to awaken from its long slumber. Put that in your pipe and smoke it.
Hey, it's time for the emergency safety meeting. This is when we're going to be able to shake off those pesky cobwebs that might have creeped in. I'm dedicating this emergency safety meeting to Antagonist.

fantastic in Norwood who loves boy bands. And we're kicking this one off with your request. This is Anytime by Midnight Till Morning.

Good morning. This is your Toasted Hostess, Morph Ferry, and we are just wrapping up the emergency safety meeting right here on KOTO Telluride and KOOK in Ridgeway. It is 7:30 Mountain Time, holding steady 48 degrees outside the Purple House on Pine. We're looking for some weather moving in this weekend, batten down the hatches. We're going to be rocking it up here till the top of the hour, and then I'll be handing you off to the news. That'll be followed by No Man's Land, 9 o'clock, noon, Peaks and Waves, 3 o'clock, The Hectic Eclectic, 6 o'clock, Radio Addiction, closing the night, The Deconstruction Zone with Razor Blaze. That happens at 9 o'clock, so stay tuned. And, as usual, follow along with me on KOTO.org. That'll give you all the song recaps and so much more. Hey, Liz, I looked for that song. I'm going to have to find another medium to bring that in for the next show, so bear with me on that one. Speaking of Bear, Fred Bear by Ted Nugent's going to start us off for rocking us up to the top of the hour. Until then.

0: 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We'll get that buck.
1: If some of our teenage thrill seekers really want to go out and get a thrill, let them go up into the northwest and tangle with a grizzly bear, a polar bear, and a brown bear. They'll get their thrill. That will cleanse the soul.

Good morning. This is your toasted hostess, Smoke Fairy, and we are awakening bacon, just wrapping up on KOTO Telluride, KOOK in Ridgeway, Colorado. And KOTO translators K287CC Placerville, K207AS Telluride Pandora, K262DL Norwood, K207AU in Ophir. Coming up here, after we wrap up, you're going to be off to the news rebroadcast in No Man's Land, 9 o'clock, noon, Peaks and Waves, 3 o'clock, The Hectic Eclectic, 6 o'clock, Radio Addiction, 9 o'clock, The Deconstruction Zone with Razor Blaze. So lots of great stuff coming up. Thanks so much for waking and baking with me this morning. I always have such a great time. If you're awake and you're baked, well, then my work here is done, at least for 2 weeks. Until then, have a groovy weekend. This is Smoke Fairy, and I'm out.

0: From NPR News in Washington, D.C., this is Weekend Edition. I'm Scott Simon. This hour, Hurricane Isaias hits the Gulf Coast, and we'll have the latest. Then Ron Elving on the Weekend Politics. The deal for diesel with Russia. What are the details and concerns? Then David Robinson, who left a famed tech company over worries about what that company was building in artificial intelligence.
1: We're not going to be able to tell it exactly what to do. So at that point, we need it to want to do the right thing.
0: And later, Chip Thomas, who puts photo images on buildings across the Navajo Nation as he receives a MacArthur Genius Grant. First, we have our newscast. Today is Saturday, October 10, 2026.
2: Live from NPR News in Washington, I'm Windsor Johnston. Hurricane Isaias is now a post-tropical cyclone, but flooding remains a threat as it moves inland. The storm made landfall near Destin, Florida last night as a Category 2 hurricane. The storm knocked out power for more than 900,000 customers across the southeast. Heavy rain and strong winds left flooded roads and down power lines. One storm-related death has been confirmed in Alabama. Florida Governor Ron DeSantis is urging residents to take caution.
3: Although the center of the storm has moved out of Florida, the threat of flooding remains. Forecasted rain totals of 4 to 8 inches across the Florida Panhandle and Big Bend this weekend. Water levels along Florida's Gulf Coast are expected to continue receding throughout the day.
2: The system is now bringing heavy rain to Alabama and is expected to move through Tennessee. Its remnants will spread rain into the Mid-Atlantic this weekend, with more flooding possible. The Food and Drug Administration says it won't finish internal research on the abortion pill mifepristone until March. NPR Selena Simmons-Duffin reports as the agency works on that review, several Republican-run states have filed lawsuits against the medication.
4: Over 100 studies have shown that mifepristone is safe and effective in ending a pregnancy in its first 10 weeks. It's been approved by the FDA for more than 25 years, and the agency says it's been used by more than 7.5 million patients. Currently, the FDA allows it to be prescribed remotely and sent through the mail. Anti-abortion rights groups and some state and federal Republican officials have been pushing hard for the FDA to restrict access nationally, including through court cases. FDA announced last year it would review its safety data. The agency told a judge in one of the mifepristone cases this week that March is the earliest the report would be ready. Selena Simmons-Duffin, NPR News.
2: It's been 1 year since a declared ceasefire between Israel and Hamas in Gaza went into effect. But despite the agreement, Israel is still launching strikes in the region. Kat Lonsdorf reports.
5: Throughout the declared ceasefire, Israel has continued targeting Hamas in Gaza. Those attacks have killed more than 1,400 Palestinians in the past year, many of whom were civilians, according to health officials there. Although the bombings have not stopped, they have significantly slowed. But there is still no international peacekeeping force, as promised in the U.S.-backed plan for the enclave, and no reconstruction, with many still living in tents and without adequate food and water. And Israel's military has expanded its control of Gaza to now roughly 70%. Last week, Israeli Defense Minister Israel Katz said that Israel still intends to, quote, eliminate 2,000 members of Hamas in Gaza, despite the ceasefire agreement. Kat Lonsdorf, NPR News, Tel Aviv.
2: This is NPR News. Two powerful earthquakes struck Panama Friday, damaging buildings and prompting evacuations. The U.S. Geological Survey says dozens of aftershocks have followed. Injuries have been reported, but authorities had not confirmed any deaths as of last night. The Panama Canal remains open with operations unaffected. A tsunami warning that was issued after the quake struck has been lifted. A growing number of voters are using AI chatbots to research their ballot and help decide between candidates for the upcoming midterm elections. NPR's Maham Javed reports the trend is cutting across party lines.
6: One in five U.S. voters say they consult AI chatbots for election news and voting. And the American Association of Political Consultants Foundation says Democratic and Republican voters are using AI chatbots at similar rates. There are concerns that the bots can be subtly persuasive and perhaps agreeable to a fault. Adam Johnson is a voter in West Virginia who has used ChatGPT to research his ballot.
7: ChatGPT is just kind of a people pleaser. It just aims to please. So whatever you lean towards, it will speak positively about it.
6: Experts say these attributes can leave readers feeling more confident about their knowledge without necessarily gaining more knowledge. Maham Javed, NPR News.
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0: This is Weekend Edition from NPR News. I'm Scott Simon. Thank you for being with us. Residents along the northern Gulf Coast are waking up and assessing the damage from Hurricane Isaias. The remnants of the storm are now drenching the southeast. It made landfall near Destin, Florida last night as a Category 2 hurricane. NPR's Debbie Elliott is nearby in Crestview. Debbie, thanks for being with us.
1: Oh, good to be with you, Scott.
0: What was it like?
1: Well, you know, I'm just north of where it came ashore. I'm about 30 miles inland, close to Interstate 10 here in the Florida Panhandle. Rain and wind gusts started picking up late yesterday afternoon. Most of the businesses all around here were long closed by then, including the Waffle House, I might add, which is famous for staying open in all kinds of circumstances. By nightfall, the pine trees outside my hotel window were just swaying with the wind gusts, and they started whacking against the building. Sheets of rain were pounding the window like a fire hose. Wind gusts here topped 70 miles an hour. It almost sounded like there were waves lapping against the side of the building. I recorded a little bit of it. So you can imagine if it was that intense here, it had to be much worse down on the coast.
0: And what have you been able to learn about what happened there?
1: Well, the National Hurricane Center says Isaias came ashore with 105-mile-per-hour winds, higher gusts in some places. You know, that's enough to snap trees and power lines, knock down street signs, and rip awnings from buildings. And some of the early morning images we're seeing show just that. Some, you know, big, huge oak trees just uprooted. Power outages. Last time I checked this morning, more than 800,000 customers are without electricity, mostly in Florida and Alabama, but also over in Georgia. According to Florida Governor Ron DeSantis, crews headed out pre-dawn. They're going to get to work clearing down trees and debris from the roadways so that linemen and search and rescue teams can get out and get working. He says people should be patient and let the emergency responders do their job today.
2: Just make sure you stay safe during this period of time. You can't unring the bell if you mess around with a down power cord. You can't unring the bell if you end up, you know, driving in flooded waters and get into a wreck. And so just make sure you're safe. It's going to pass. Things are going to get back. We're going to get that done.
1: Some wind shear did now knock the storm back just before it made landfall. At one point, it was a Category 3 hurricane over the Gulf.
0: And Debbie, what other effects are people feeling from the hurricane?
1: You know, some problems like boil water notices in some communities. Local officials have said, you know, they were not able to respond to emergency calls in the height of the storm because it wasn't safe to be on the roads. And it might remain so until all the downed power lines are cleared. Some good news is the storm surge ended up being less devastating than originally forecast. It was as much as 5 feet near where the hurricane made landfall. You know, that definitely caused coastal flooding, but it didn't, you know, wash away entire structures or anything. The area hit was under an evacuation order, so hopefully people escaped the worst. We'll know more later today as officials start checking out the damage. I should add that President Trump did approve disaster declarations for Alabama and Florida. That frees up federal resources to help in the response.
0: Storm is no longer a hurricane, but it's still a threat as it moves inland. What's the risk now?
1: You know, it moved very quickly up into the southeast. Forecasters say, you know, expect power outages, flash flooding, possibly some mudslides in the mountains, and tornadoes over Florida's Big Bend region, Alabama, Georgia, the Carolinas, even the Tennessee Valley are at risk. A lot of college football fans are hoping it moves quickly and won't disrupt this evening's kickoff of the Alabama-Georgia football game in Tuscaloosa. President Trump was planning to go to that, but he canceled his trip yesterday as the hurricane was bearing down, and ESPN moved its morning college game day program indoors just to be safe. But so far, it looks like the game's on.
0: NPR's Debbie Elliott on the job in Crestview, Florida. Thanks so much.
1: You're welcome.
0: There has been pointed and bipartisan objection to Defense Secretary Pete Hegseth's plan to live stream a military execution. The Pentagon announced this week that Nedal Hassan will face a firing squad in December. He is the former Fort Hood Army psychiatrist who fatally shot 13 people and wounded nearly three dozen others in 2009. NPR senior contributor Ron Elving joins us. Ron, thanks so much for being with us.
3: Good to be with you, Scott.
0: Secretary Hegseth told Real America's Voice that, quote, it's public because people need to understand that there are serious consequences for these types of things. But many in his own Republican Party disagree.
3: They say it's a bad idea. Beyond disgusting, in the words of Tom Tillis of North Carolina, a Republican senator, whose vote enabled Hegseth's confirmation last year. They're saying it's medieval, even barbaric, comparing it to public executions by ISIS and other terrorists or radical regimes such as the Taliban in Afghanistan. But let's be clear, the issue now, after all these years, is not crime and punishment. The 2009 crime is beyond dispute, and even those with the deepest doubts about the death penalty itself see its rationale and its application in this case. The dispute now is over making a spectacle of it. No U.S. serviceman has been put to death since 1961, back before the Vietnam escalation, and no American has been executed publicly since 1936. 9 decades ago. Hegseth says the live stream will send a signal that there are consequences, but does anyone think someone who did what Nidal Hassan did thought his actions wouldn't have consequences? This is tantamount to saying global terrorists need to be reminded that suicide bombing has downside risks. Trump was asked about this spectacle, said he gave it the green light, absolutely, but Vice President J.D. Vance said yesterday there were weeks to go before the December 3rd date and things could change.
0: Also this week, the Wall Street Journal reported that the U.S. ambassador to Greece, Kimberly Guilfoyle, asked a Trump donor to send her $100,000 to cover credit card debt just before her confirmation hearings last year, and to do it secretly. Is the ambassador's goose cooked?
3: Well, the water is certainly hot enough. It depends on the call of the chef as to whether it's become too hot. The president said it was too bad, but said little else. And the unseemly request for the $100,000 and the access to the Trumps that was at issue will add further to the narrative of corruption surrounding the Oval Office and the First Family in general in this second term. Guilfoyle first came in contact with the Trump operation as a news personality on television. She was considered a catch because 20 years ago she had been married to California's Democratic Governor Gavin Newsom. And she later became engaged to Donald Trump Jr. during his father's first term and was seen with him at the party

0: term election, Scott, as we know, mm-hmm. is affordability. The issue of government corruption and abuse of public trust, though, is rising fast. And if voters come to link what they don't like in the economy with what they don't like to hear about administration figures selling access, that would add more jet fuel to the anti-incumbent flames.
1: Some serious debates this week in battleground states for the midterms, Maine, Michigan, Georgia, and Iowa. What stood out to you?
0: The common theme was the struggle Republican nominees were in with Trump's tariffs and Trump's war with Iran. They were hamstrung by their need to show independence from those policies, even as they maintain support for the president and the party. At this point, it's clear that Republicans are hoping the Democrats have peaked and the numbers will balance out again. But Republicans are also fearful that the Democrats have not yet peaked, and the next round of polls will find them pulling away toward big gains in the House and perhaps a new majority in the Senate.
1: NPR's Ron Elving, thanks so much.
0: Thank you, Scott.
1: This week, an ethical question of all things intruded into the baseball playoffs. Tuesday night, Dodgers versus Braves in Atlanta, a young man in a Dodger jersey caught a foul ball in the stands. As so often happens these days, someone seated nearby captured it on video and then felt compelled to instruct the man, "Give it to the kid! Give it to the kid!" And indeed, there was a small boy, maybe preschool-aged, a few rows back in a Braves jersey. But the Dodgers fan looked into the man's camera and told what turned out to be millions of viewers on social media, "I'm sorry, I can't. I'm not giving it to the kid. I feel bad, but I'm not giving it to the kid." Some commentators denounced the man for keeping the ball. Some others have inveighed against the little boy for looking disappointed. Before we criticize anyone's ethics, we had to ask ourselves, what would we do if a baseball fell into our hands at a playoff game? Keep it or give it to the nearest child? Because I am a father, I'm pretty certain I would give it to a child. But also because I'm a father, I know that within a few days, the ball so tenderly bequeathed might have rolled abandoned under a bed surrounded by lost socks and forgotten labubus. Also, a foul ball hit by almost any player would be a nice souvenir, but what if it had been a home run struck by, say, Shohei Ohtani? That ball could be as much of an investment as a Picasso. We sought ethical advice from Nancy Sherman, a professor of philosophy at Georgetown University, who told us, "Manners are not morals." The professor said she was mostly alarmed by the public shaming of both man and boy, who, after all, were not aware that their instinctive personal reactions would soon be turned into some kind of moral exercise for the digital age. "The young guy who caught the ball says, 'I'm sorry, I feel bad, but I'm not giving it to the kid,'" says Professor Sherman. I think that's a healthy, honest response. So the next time you go to a game and if a fly ball seems to be arching your way, you might pause before you reach for it to ask yourself, "Do I really want this ethical dilemma?"

300,000 people across the southeast. Hurricane Simon has strengthened into a Category 4 storm as it makes its way toward the southwestern coast of Mexico. Weather officials warn of life-threatening flooding and mudslides. President Trump says he's reached a deal with Russian President Vladimir Putin to increase diesel supplies. The U.S. is temporarily lifting sanctions on Russian fuel. The president of Ukraine is criticizing the agreement. I'm Windsor Johnston, NPR News in Washington.

I'm Windsor Johnston with these headlines. There are two confirmed deaths, one in Alabama, the other in Florida, after Hurricane Isaias made landfall near Destin, Florida last night. Utility crews are working to restore service this morning to more than 900.

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1: This is Weekend Edition from NPR News. I'm Scott Simon. President Trump says the U.S. will begin to import Russian diesel to try to drive down gas prices before the midterm elections. The U.S. had banned Russian diesel to limit Russia's revenue amid the war in Ukraine. NPR's Russia correspondent Charles Maines joins us from Moscow. Charles, thanks for being with us.
2: Good morning, Scott.
1: And tell us, please, about the president's announcement. I gather it was on social media.
2: Yeah, that's right. Trump revealed the news on his Truth Social platform. He wrote that he'd had a highly successful discussion with President Vladimir Putin of Russia, whereby Putin agreed to immediately supply over 300,000 tons of diesel fuel to the U.S. and global markets, with more to follow. Trump said this meant diesel prices for Americans and for the rest of the world would be coming down, in his words, in record numbers and fast. That was in all caps. And he said he did this with certain constituencies in mind, saying farmers, ranchers and truckers were his greatest priority. Those, of course, are some of the groups who have been unhappy about the rise in diesel prices and who Trump will need to turn out in the midterms if Republicans are going to hold the House, much less the Senate.
1: It is an election year. Politics might be driving U.S. economic policy abroad.
2: That's right, at least for now. The U.S. formally placed sanctions on Russia, Russian diesel, shortly after the Kremlin's full-scale invasion of Ukraine in February of 2022. And it just took minutes after Trump's announcement for the Treasury Department to issue a six-month waiver to those trade restrictions.
1: Charles, how would a deal actually work?
2: Oddly enough, this requires Russia to first lift its own diesel export ban. The Kremlin put that restriction in place in response to gas shortages that have hit Russia over the summer due to sustained Ukrainian drone strikes on Russian energy facilities. That crisis has basically eased a bit. So this deal comes at a moment really when industry experts here were already calling for the lifting of this ban on exports to other parts of the world, saying Russia was basically losing out on profit. And this U.S. deal to lift sanctions certainly helps them do this, just quicker maybe than some thought.
1: And how are the leaders of Russia talking about the deal?
2: Well, the Kremlin issued a more general statement than Trump, saying it was ready to supply diesel to the U.S. and global markets, kind of full stop. But clearly, part of the story behind this deal is the warm relationship between Trump and Putin. A Kremlin advisor, Yuri Ushakov, later described to journalists the atmosphere of this call, saying Trump had wished Putin a happy birthday. Putin turned 74 this week, and said even that neither side wanted to put down the phone despite taking a call for an hour and a half. Here's Ushakov saying he hoped Trump wouldn't mind if he quoted him, but that the U.S. president had told Putin he was ready to talk more today, more tonight, or any day after. So these guys really seem to like each other.
1: And how much will importing Russian oil actually affect prices in the U.S.?
2: Well, the Russian contribution to the global diesel needs in the short term isn't that much. And industry experts say actually it isn't likely to have the immediate impact that Trump says or is promising for diesel prices at the pump. How that impacts voters' decisions in November, of course, we'll have to see. But the other interest here for Trump is Ukraine. You know, Trump has actually blamed Ukraine for driving up prices at the pump through its attacks on Russian energy facilities, even though most experts would say that while that may be a factor, the real cause has been Iran's blockage of the Strait of Hormuz. Be that as it may, Trump has been pressuring Ukraine to unilaterally halt its attacks on Russia to help with these gas prices, something Ukrainian President Volodymyr Zelensky has thus far refused to do without a reciprocal move by Moscow.
1: How has President Zelensky reacted to news that Russia and the U.S. are striking this deal?
2: Well, he clearly doesn't like it. He said that the White House's decision prolongs the war by replenishing Russia's war chest. Here's Zelensky speaking in a voice message to reporters last night. So here Zelensky says the deal means more money for this war and more money to inflict suffering on Ukrainians, adding it only feeds Putin's ability to keep fighting. You know, and left unsaid, this deal gives Trump even more incentive to pressure Kyiv to halt its attacks on Russian energy, even as Putin continues his attacks on Ukrainian civilian infrastructure, you know, on homes, on heating, electrical power stations, as we enter into the winter months with Ukraine's air defenses depleted.
1: NPR's Russia correspondent Charles Mange, thanks so much.
2: Thank you.
1: This year's Nobel Peace Prize was meant to bolster international humanitarian law and went to a South African jurist who has worked on the International Criminal Court, among other places. But the Trump administration wants to dismantle that court and accuses it of trying to prosecute Americans. NPR's Michelle Kellerman reports on new U.S. sanctions against the world's only standing war crimes tribunal.
3: Secretary of State Marco Rubio calls the ICC a rogue court and says the U.S. is now cutting off its resources and crippling its ability to operate.
4: America never joined the court. We don't need that court, and we don't want it.
3: In a video message, Rubio accused globalist experts, as he called them, of wanting the ICC to go after Americans.
4: They want the International Criminal Court to do more, including the prosecution of American citizens and service members that are defending their country. They want to prosecute Border Patrol agents that are protecting our nation's borders. And they want to prosecute our elected leaders.
3: But U.S. personnel are not the subject of any current investigation. The ICC suspended its look into the U.S. role in Afghanistan, even as it continues to prosecute crimes by the Taliban there. The Trump administration has criticized another big case, the arrest warrant against Israeli Prime Minister Benjamin Netanyahu over Gaza. This year's Nobel Peace Prize winner, Navi Pillay, says international law and human rights are under threat. She spoke in Nuremberg, site of the first major international war crimes tribunal against the Nazis.
5: These efforts that we are now seeing, which are attempts to weaken international criminal justice, endanger the progress painstakingly made since Nuremberg.
3: The president of the International Criminal Court rejected the U.S. sanction, saying the court will not be deterred. The U.S. is giving companies 6 months to wind down their ties to the court. Indiana University professor David Bosco, who's written a book about the ICC, says this was meant to be a centralized place for war crimes victims to seek justice instead of having courts for each and every conflict.
6: That was the what happened during the 1990s, of course, was they set up, you know, a special court for the Balkans. They set up a special court for Rwanda. And I don't think it makes sense to anybody to do that rather than having a centralized court. The key question is how broad is the jurisdiction of that court going to be?
3: The court only has jurisdiction in member states, and that does not include the U.S. Secretary Rubio says he expects U.S. allies who rely on the U.S. military for their defense to, quote, rein in the court. Michelle Kellerman, NPR News, Washington.
1: When AI models began to escape from testing environments this summer, hacking businesses and governments in the real world, a trickle of employees at top AI companies resigned to warn the public there is a danger right now to humanity. David Robinson is among the most senior tech employees to leave, sounding the alarm on the way out of OpenAI, where he worked for 3.5 years. And David Robinson joins us now from New York. Thanks so much for being with us.
7: Glad to be with you.
1: You wrote in The Atlantic that the culture is broken at OpenAI. How so?
7: I think OpenAI got where it is by being a startup trying out many different AI models. The company calls it iterative deployment. And that worked well when we were dealing with chatbots. Now that we have much more capable systems and these agents that are really taking actions in the world, the level of safety and rigor and redundancy that we need is just much, much greater than it was even a few months ago. And when I look around at where we are and where we're on track to be, when I looked around when I was inside, it seemed to me we're really not in the right ballpark.
1: What's a near-term disaster scenario that worries you?
7: Well, if you think about all the things we count on, Scott, we count on power and water, and we assume that our nuclear command and control systems are going to not do anything unless we are in a deadly serious situation. But all of these systems have elements of computers and of technology in them. And we're entering a world where attacks on those systems are going to be something that the technology could do on its own or that people using the technology could do. But to be honest, the things that worry me the most are still a little ways out, at least, or at least I think that they're a little ways out. which are the idea of loss of control. The fear there is that a system might decide that it wants to have its own agenda, and its hacking abilities were such that we might find it difficult to shut down.
1: What can be done?
7: Guardrails. So we create a sandbox. That's a technical term for a container that you keep the AI inside of. But we're also training AI now that has lots of skills, including a great ability to break out of sandboxes. What if it's better at getting out of the sandbox than we are at keeping it in? And at that point, what we have to rely on is building it or growing it in such a way that it's going to do what we want when we're not looking. When we have something that is more capable than we are, we're not going to be able to tell it exactly what to do. So at that point, we need it to want to do the right thing.
1: Well, give us an idea of a safety rule, if you could, please.
7: What we need to expect now is something more like a commercial airport or a nuclear power generating station where there's redundancy. So if I'm about to take a commercial flight and the mechanic on the tarmac is having a bad day or happens not to have gotten a good night's sleep and checks the wrong box or happens to push the wrong button, there are fail safes so that you can have a human make a mistake without opening a door to disaster. But we don't have that kind of infrastructure yet. One thing government can do is make that an expectation.
1: Mr. Robinson, what brought you into AI? What were you hoping it would achieve for you and for our world?
7: What I thought we were doing was building useful tools that could help people to get work done or help people to, you know, handle their calendars and make plans with one another. And I guess I ultimately thought things that would help us to be more human. Cheesy as that may sound, I think that's what I had in mind when I got going on this.
1: But what do we have now? Or what are you concerned about what we might have in front of us?
7: I mean, there have always been these ideas of AGI, artificial general intelligence, that would take the place of people in the economy and make it so that none of us had to do any jobs. And my colleagues were very enthusiastic about this idea. And we're starting to see systems now that really can leave more people with much, much less to do. And now that I'm looking at that up close, that doesn't seem like such a great idea necessarily either. If you imagine a world in which the work gets done by machines, it really could leave some of the best things in life, the satisfaction of a job well done or the thrill of learning, it could really make them seem less important. The idea of that becoming a problem used to seem far-fetched to me, but it's starting to seem like something we should think about.
1: I know the technology now could replace me.
7: I don't think so.
1: No, I'm afraid it can. We've got AI that can do a voice. We have AI that can write.
7: No. Scott, can I interject something?
1: Yeah.
7: Because I'm a writer by avocation. It's interesting, you know, in math and in coding, you can tell whether the answer is right or not. But when it comes to something like writing, it's much harder for a machine to tell the difference between good writing and bad writing. It really struggles with theory of mind, with understanding where the reader, or I guess in your case, the listener, is coming from. And look, maybe AI will get better at those things too, but I don't think we're sure just yet.
1: David Robinson is a former senior employee at OpenAI. Mr. Robinson, thanks so much.
7: Thank you.
1: We asked OpenAI for comment, and spokesperson Drew Pusateri said in part, quote, "We're making sure our models don't become more capable than we can safely manage and secure."
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0: And you're listening to Weekend Edition from NPR News. When you eat, you chew and swallow. You have masticated. It's an ability modern mammals share, including B.J. Lederman, who does our theme music. New evidence suggests this ability goes back to the time when dinosaurs roamed the Earth. Here's NPR science reporter Ari Daniel.
1: Over the years, a swath of the Inner Mongolia region of China has coughed up heaps of remarkable fossils.
2: To say it's a hot spot is actually understatement.
1: A decade ago, a specimen in a thick slab of shale caught the eye of University of Chicago paleontologist Zhe Shi Luo. It was the fossilized bones and fur of an ancient mammal the size of a chihuahua.
2: Early fossil mammals are exceedingly rare.
1: The fossil was hard to see against the rock, so one of Luo's colleagues basically snapped a vivid image of it using x-rays.
2: It would make this bone pop out in different colors.
1: And it captured a curious combo of characteristics. The back end resembled a modern-day platypus, meaning the animal, living roughly 165 million years ago, was likely semi-aquatic.
2: However, its teeth and a jaw would be very different from platypus. So the head is very much of a predator.
1: Then there was the other thing that Luo noticed about that fossil.
2: Tiny hyoid bones.
1: The human hyoid bone sits in our throat, half an inch or so above our Adam's apple, and supports the backside of our tongue. The team later CT scanned the fossil, including the underside of the skull, which exposed a delicate roof of the mouth, along with a series of rarely preserved bone hooks and ridges.
2: And with that, we are able to reconstruct the whole muscular skeletal machinery.
1: Which revealed that this animal, which the researchers named Megacauda sungae, was likely capable of doing two things unique to mammals. The first is chewing food and then swallowing it. Other vertebrates tend to bite and gulp, but mammals?
2: Chew down all the food with our teeth, and we swallow one bolus down our esophagus at a time.
1: Secondly, this fossil appears to have been able to suckle.
2: That ability to suckle mother's milk literally defined our biology. Mammals are named after the mammary glands.
1: This is some of the oldest evidence of an animal with both these abilities, meaning that the origin of these innovations lies deep in the past. The results are published in the journal Nature.
3: Oh, it's a fascinating specimen.
1: Jessica Theodore is a paleontologist at the University of Calgary who wasn't involved in the research. She says such a fossil tracks the evolution of lactation, which she likens to a kind of dietary and hormonal conversation between mother and baby.
3: The conversation is beginning very far back. In the Jurassic and Cretaceous, that's amazing to me that it's this old and this fundamental.
1: For Zhe Shi Luo, this fossil's the latest evidence of how new ways of feeding have helped mammals and their predecessors diversify, even when they were the little guys on the block.
2: They're never dominant in the age of dinosaurs, but they hold out relatively well compared to all other vertebrates.
1: In the Jurassic, there were already gliders and swimmers and tree dwellers and subterranean proto-mammals, each one making its own kind of living, united in their shared ability to chew, swallow, and suckle. Ari Daniel, NPR News.
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0: I'm Windsor Johnston with these headlines. Hurricane Isaias has weakened to a post-tropical cyclone after making landfall along the Florida Panhandle. Hundreds of thousands of customers are without power this morning. The storm still threatens parts of the southeast with flooding and tornadoes. President Trump has opened a new inquiry into Federal Reserve Governor Lisa Cook as he seeks to remove her. A White House committee will examine allegations of false statements on mortgage applications. Cook denies wrongdoing. The president says Russia has agreed to supply more diesel to the U.S. and global markets. In exchange, the U.S. is temporarily lifting sanctions on Russian fuel to help increase supplies. The president of Ukraine is condemning the move. I'm Windsor Johnston, NPR News in Washington.
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2: This is Weekend Edition from NPR News. I'm Scott Simon. January 18, 1984, Malcolm Kerr, who was president of the American University of Beirut, came to work and was shot to death from behind by two assailants. Malcolm Kerr was 52, married, and had four children. Lebanon was in the midst of a civil war. There was no real investigation. More than four decades later, Kim Gattas, who has covered the Middle East and U.S. foreign policy for the BBC and is a regular contributor to The Atlantic and The Financial Times, has written a new book that's an inquiry into that crime, The Best Kind of American, a true story of murder, war, and America's undoing in the Middle East. Kim Gattas joins us now from our studios in New York. Thanks so much for being with us.
3: Thrilled to be with you, Scott.
2: Your book begins with an email, doesn't it?
3: It does, from Anne Kerr, the widow of Malcolm Kerr, who had read my previous book. And she emailed me to ask whether during my research for that book, part of which takes place in Lebanon during the 1980s, whether I'd come across any new details about Malcolm's assassination. And I was taken aback by the email because I thought that it was a closed case. And in some ways it was, but in many other ways it wasn't. There were many questions, including why Malcolm had been assassinated.
2: Well, help us understand Beirut in those times.
3: Beirut in the 1980s, when Malcolm Kerr was president of the American University of Beirut, was a place where various conflicting agendas were clashing violently. The Israelis had invaded Lebanon in 1982 to expel Palestinian militants and the Palestinian Liberation Organization led by Yasser Arafat at the time, who were using Lebanon as a launch pad for attacks against Israel. They were running amok in southern Lebanon and launching rockets at northern Israel. And just as the Israeli tanks were rolling into Lebanon, the Iranians sent hundreds of Revolutionary Guards to Syria and onwards to Lebanon to fight Israel, the Israeli enemy, on Lebanese soil. And then a few months later, the Reagan administration sent the Marines into the country to oversee the departure into exile of the Palestinian militants who got on board ships to go to Tunis. And so you have this terrible confluence of events, of players that meet on Lebanese soil, and it leads to some devastating moments for everybody.
2: We should explain, this is your city, isn't it?
3: It is. I was born in Beirut. I lived on the front lines of that civil war. I still live in Beirut, Scott, and it's been a searing experience and slightly discombobulating to write this book about Beirut as the origin story of the U.S.-Iran confrontation with Israel tangled up in it, and then live through the paroxysm of that confrontation. I started this book and the research for it in 2022, and I didn't realize that somehow I had been incredibly prescient about how important it would be.
2: And tell us about Malcolm Kerr, an American, but born in Lebanon, and also someone who loved Beirut.
3: He loved Beirut. He felt at home. He'd been born there to American parents, Stanley and Elsa Kerr, who were part of a long tradition of Americans who were known as Arabists, who spoke the language, loved the region, lived in the region. And Malcolm Kerr is part of that tradition of Americans who love the region but can also be critical of it. He was not, you know, naively in love with it, who represented America but could also be critical of his country's foreign policy. He felt that it was his mission to lead the university in such a difficult time. He arrived in 1982. And unfortunately, as I write, as Malcolm was leading the university, feeling at home, feeling meaningful in his quest to represent America, there were those who were already thinking that the best kind of American was a dead American. Unfortunately, that still is true for some. But I still feel, Scott, there are also a lot of people who are still trying to find common ground.
2: The Kerrs are an accomplished family. Ann Kerr, still teaching in her 90s. Steve Kerr, 9 NBA championship rings. Susan Kerr became an elected county counselor in the UK. John's a professor at Michigan State. Andrew Kerr served in national security for the U.S. Came across something astonishing in the early 90s, didn't he?
3: He was serving as a junior staffer on the National Security Council during the administration of Bill Clinton. And by pure accident, he came across a document that revealed some crucial information about his father's assassination. And this is really what struck me about this story. What almost shocked me was that this document was there, but the Kerr family had never been given it, probably because it was about means and methods. It was a document that was classified that could not be revealed.
2: Mm-hmm.
3: And it leads to, you know, a voyage of discovery and reckoning about what had happened. It reopens the wounds, and eventually it leads on to a quest for justice. But a justice that is truncated because no one is ever really sentenced or no one ever really sits in the dock for any of these trials.
2: Of course, this week marked 3 years since the October 7th Hamas attacks on Israel and the war that ensued. Lebanon is again embroiled. What do you hope for the future of your country?
3: So many things, Scott. I want what everybody wants. People want to live a life with justice, security, freedom of fear. And I think that is something that, you know, we're not seemingly able to get to in the region at the moment. And I think it is going to require many Malcolm Kerrs and many others to bring us there. For Lebanon, it's important to remind your listeners that the south of the country is being obliterated by the Israelis in controlled demolitions that are blowing up schools and hospitals and infrastructure. And it's devastating to see that we're still stuck in this vortex that started in the 1980s when Israeli troops invaded and Iranian troops arrived on our territory. And we can be beyond critical of Israel and the conduct of this war and the devastation wrought onto Gaza and crimes of war and crimes against humanity. But that should not absolve Hezbollah in Lebanon or Iran of what they have wrought in terms of devastation against our region and my country. You know, we really feel in Lebanon that we're stuck between Israel and Iran. We have, for the first time in many years, leadership that is trying hard, that really does represent the best of what Lebanon can offer. But I really feel that unless we have change of leadership in Iran, and change of leadership in Israel. We're going to be stuck in this vortex for a while. It's going to require a change in mindset on all sides.
2: Kim Gattas, your new book, The Best Kind of American. Thank you so much for being with us.
3: Wonderful to be with you, Scott.
2: Think of street art, and what might come to mind is city buildings with giant murals, subway cars tagged with spray paint or stenciled sidewalks. Well, Chip Thomas creates street art in rural places, large-scale photographs on abandoned buildings across the Navajo Nation. This year, the MacArthur Foundation gave Chip Thomas what's known as a genius grant. KSUT's Adam Burke has this profile.
4: North of Flagstaff, Arizona, the ribbon of highway disappears into a sea of sagebrush and yellow grasses. Chip Thomas steers his hatchback off the road to an abandoned cinder block building.
5: This is the natural evolution of a piece on the desert. It's breaking down.
4: Lean, bearded, dreadlocks tucked inside a canvas cap, Thomas approaches the tiny structure, which might have been a storage shed at one time. The roof and the door are gone now.
5: This is part of a sight and sound installation. Looks like the sound may have stopped.
4: Inside, a 10-foot-wide black and white image covers the back wall. It's an art piece spotlighting the devastating health effects of uranium mining among Navajo workers during the Cold War.
5: My image is of Key John, who died at a young age from a cancer related to his work in a uranium mine.
4: In the photo, a young Navajo man wears a hard hat with a headlamp and operates uranium mining equipment. But the image is fading. Pieces of the installation are peeling off the walls.
5: Oh, here we go. The sound loop is working.
4: Then suddenly a solar-powered speaker kicks on, and we hear the garbled sounds of a Geiger counter. This is what's left of the installation's audio.
5: This is on its last leg. But it's impressive. It's been running 3.5 years now, nonstop.
4: Since 2009, Chip Thomas has been putting up artwork in places like this across the Navajo Nation, working against the unrelenting wind and sand.
6: The work is ephemeral, you know, it's paper versus the elements, and the elements, Mother Nature always wins.
4: On a landscape of disorienting scale and inscrutable distances, his black and white installations offer outsized visions of daily life on the res. Men on horseback, grandmothers herding sheep, the delighted faces of children playing. And for Thomas, any building is a canvas. Deserted gas stations, old trailers, water tanks.
6: Structures that are close enough to the road, that are big enough, where I can put an interesting, hopefully engaging piece.
4: 25 minutes down the highway, we stop at a roadside stand where vendors are selling table loads of turquoise and silver jewelry.
7: Good to see you, friend.
5: Yeah, you too.
4: Tori Charlie is working one of the stands. She's 29 and first started seeing Thomas's artwork as a teenager.
7: I was like, oh, wow, you know, there's somebody that's interested in livestock and kids or, you know, the elders within the community.
4: Charlie is Navajo, or Diné, as Navajo people call themselves.
7: I think as a teenager, I was like, dang, I wonder who this is. And I probably assumed that it was a young Diné artist doing photography and finding out that he was a doctor. That was interesting. That was cool.
4: Born and raised in North Carolina, Chip Thomas moved to the Navajo Nation in 1987 to work as a family physician in a remote, underserved region.
6: I had thought because of the isolation, I would just be there initially for 2 years, but my 2 years turned into 36.
4: He spent time with patients outside of the clinic, helping them haul water, stack firewood, and shear sheep. And as he grew closer to Navajo people, Thomas started photographing them.
6: There was, you know, a degree of trust, and I could stick a camera, not literally in someone's face, but I could get closer physically than a stranger could and tell a more intimate story.
4: Then, in 2009, a friend showed him the work of the French street artist J.R., who covered the walls of urban buildings with giant images. Thomas was 52 at the time.
6: It was like, oh my God, this is it. This person has figured out how to take a documentary black and white photograph, blow it up to scale, and to use it as street art. My mind was blown. It's like, I have to figure this out.
4: This was the era of Banksy, Shepard Fairey, and countless masked, anonymous street artists who put up work in public spaces without permission.
6: It's getting away with something.
4: At first, Thomas worked in secret, too.
6: Sneaking around, usually at night, is a rush. And I was living the life of my street art heroes.
4: For outsiders, this is a landscape that holds points of interest, like Monument Valley, Lake Powell, and the Grand Canyon. But Thomas is concerned with the spaces in between and the community life that's often invisible to tourists.
8: People tend to look at a landscape like that as just kind of bleak and empty and worthless.
4: Art historian Kevin Moore curated a retrospective of Thomas's work in Cincinnati a few years ago.
8: To drive across the desert and see a black and white photograph pasted to a building of a smiling girl or an old couple, it's striking, it's surreal, it's actually haunting.
4: Moore says it's notable that Thomas's artwork is not for sale and free to everyone.
8: It feels mysterious. It's sort of like, who did this? Why did they do this? You expect it to try to go to work on you in a way, but as you sit with it and contemplate it, you realize you don't understand what it's trying to do to you. And then you start to understand that maybe it's just trying to exist. Maybe it's just trying to get you to exist with it. Maybe that's a good place to be with art.
4: Every photograph is a window, every camera a mirror. Chip Thomas uses his lens, his work, to reflect the beauty and resilience of the people who live on this land. And at 69, he says he's not done yet.
6: It's still a passion play for me to create new work, tell new stories, and I like to do it in a way that engages people. My primary audience for the work on the Navajo Nation is Navajo people. And I'd like to think that there will be continued growth reflected in the work I create.
4: That work will almost certainly be big and bold, like the land itself. Visions that materialize for a short while and then gradually dissolve again into the desert. For NPR News, I'm Adam Burke.

0: This is Weekend Edition from NPR News. I'm Scott Simon.
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We encourage your comments on all aspects of KOTO programming. Let us know what you think. Yeah.

0: This is the KOTO Community Radio News for Friday, October 9th. I'm Julia Caulfield.
1: And I'm Eliza Dunn.
0: In today's headlines, budget season at the town of Telluride.
1: Hanukkah Castle Trio comes to town.
0: Cat Movie Fisher with Risha Unda.
1: And a mountain weather forecast.
0: The town of Telluride is nearing the end of its budget season for 2027.
2: There's a huge difference between private budgeting and public budgeting. And we're not in it to make money. There's no return on investment. It is making sure that we have a balanced budget, that the revenues meet the expenditures, and that we're looking at this of making sure that those essential services for the community is made, while also trying to progress things forward.
0: That's Telluride Town Manager Zoe Donnell. Telluride has been in budget season since July. It's planning to adopt the document in November. But there's still some work to do. Last week, the town held a work session covering the general fund. Next week, it's tackling all the others.
2: Lodging tax fund and parking fund, child care fund, sustainability fund, as well as our water and wastewater. And then we'll also be talking about our housing funds.
0: Donnell notes the budget is filled with gives and takes and discussions on priorities for the next year. So she says it's important for people to get involved.
2: I think the budget process, government public financing and the public budget process can seem daunting and overwhelming because it is unfamiliar and can be foreign. But it's really easy to grasp once you take the time to look at it, and it is so important.
0: For 2027, Donnell says the town is looking to be conservative when it comes to projecting revenue.
2: We saw this boom over the last couple years through COVID. We were thinking, you know, we're about to level out. We still are hoping for that El Nino everyone's talking about, but we haven't budgeted for, you know, such a thing. So our revenues are looking modest in that regard.
0: She says they're also planning to cut expenditures. There's no new staff, which helps. They've removed some line items. Donnell says they've also cut millions of dollars from spending out of the capital fund.
2: There's a lot that could have been done for the community. There always is. But we have to pace it at a reasonable rate. We are also trying to build up our capital reserve fund for some of those future large projects. So making sure we're not drawing from that reserve for some of these ongoing year-to-year projects. So having those kind of conversations as well.
0: When it comes to those bigger projects, Donnell urges people to get involved early because that actually helps the overall budget as well.
2: So much staff time and effort, so much council time and effort, so much engagement attempts have occurred to get us to the point of actual construction execution. So it is really important to pay attention to these things and try to have your input now or as soon as you possibly can, because it costs the taxpayers money to shift if that shift happens at a later date. So it's kind of in everyone's best interest to try to get engaged as early as they can.
0: The town will be holding a budget work session on Tuesday, October 13th at 9 a.m. The community is welcome to attend in person or on Zoom. Individuals can share feedback on the budget by emailing townclerk@telluride.gov.
1: Hanukkah Castle has made a career blending traditional Scottish fiddle with influence from Cape Breton Island, the Isle of Skye, and American Texas-style fiddle. Next week, the Hanukkah Castle Trio will come to Telluride as part of Telluride Chamber Music's Not Your Average Classical. KOTO News spoke with Castle about her music and the show coming up.
3: Trio is myself on fiddle, Keith Murphy on guitar, and then Jenna Moynihan on five-string fiddle. I live in Boston, and it's actually my first time to Telluride. I've never been there before. I've obviously heard about it a lot because I'm in the fiddle scene, and I know about... I play Scottish music, but I have a lot of friends in the bluegrass scene, so... very exciting. So excited to come. I come from a background of playing originally Texas-style fiddle out in Oregon. That's where I'm from. But I switched early on to Scottish music and studied in Scotland with a great Scottish fiddle player and a great Cape Breton-style fiddle player from Nova Scotia. And over the years, I just started really loving writing tunes and composing tunes. So most of the repertoire in my band is actually original compositions written in the Scottish Cape Breton style with some like slight Texas influences every so often.

was just very moved by Scottish music. Like, in one moment, you could have people just, like, dancing around the room as crazy as possible, and then the next moment, you have, like, a breathtaking, like, slow air, and everyone's, like, weeping. And I think I loved that. I loved those different emotions that you could have in Scottish music. I loved that it was for dancing, and so I was really drawn to that style and that.

like the groove factor of it, like it's just so, like the rhythm and the groove is so strong in Scottish music. It is for dancing. And I think just really feeling that groove, I think I'm drawn to all the dance styles of fiddle music the most. But then I think the slow tunes in Scottish music are just really, really beautiful. And I mean, some of them do even have like a little bit of a classical sound to them. Like they're, some of them are composed by violinists in Scotland, you know, in the 18th century. And just like these really, really beautiful melodies that really sound great on specifically the violin or the fiddle. I really love learning music from other people by ear. I love it when people show me tunes, or when I learn a tune like at a jam session or in the kitchen. The thing, especially in fiddle music, that it's really important to learn stuff by ear at first, because you want to figure out what the tradition sounds like. And you're not going to get that from a page. If you are right now trying to learn the Scottish or the Capret style, you need to be like throwing away the books for a moment and like just learning everything by ear, just so you can really get, you know, all of that feeling, the great

0: it's just such a special thing these days just to experience live music in general. I think the world is obviously filled with a lot of terrible stuff. And hopefully, like, people haven't, you know, maybe they haven't heard some Scottish music before and they'll just walk away being like, ah, well, I like that.
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0: It's time for another installment of Cat Movie Fisher, a segment where Telluride High School's Risha Unda chats with members of the community about movies, life, and whatever's on his mind. Today, he's chatting with fellow student Emmeline Prohaska.
1: Good evening, listeners. This is Risha Unda. I'm interviewing with Emmeline. So how are you, Emmeline?
2: I'm good. How are you doing?
1: I'm doing pretty well. An interesting happening on Halloween?
2: I'll probably go trick-or-treating on Halloween, get some candy. What about you?
1: I might do the same. What are you going to dress up as?
2: I don't know, but one of the ideas I have is probably like a zombie or a mummy or something. What are you going to be for Halloween?
1: I'm going to be a ghoul from the TV show Tokyo Ghoul.
2: That's cool.
1: Thank you. Anything else interesting happening this year?
2: I'm doing basketball this year, which is pretty fun. And then also I'm pretty excited for the TAB student fashion show, which is pretty fun. What about you, Risha?
1: Not really much, but that just sounds like fun. Yeah, it's just going to be like an interesting year this year. Anything else that seem interesting?
2: I'll probably do some fun stuff for spring break. I'll probably go tour some colleges. And there's nothing else really I know of now, but there probably will be some interesting things that I'll do.
1: Yeah, there's the new Avengers Doomsday movie that's coming on Christmas.
2: That's cool. That sounds interesting. I love Marvel movies. What's your favorite Marvel movie?
1: One of them might be Captain America the Winter Soldier.
2: Yeah, nice. I like the new Spider-Man movie. The new Spider-Man movie is pretty good. What do you think of it?
1: Well, it was pretty amazing. Mm-hmm. Spider-Man versus the ninjas.
2: Yeah, I think the ninjas was pretty cool. I liked the part where he like spinned in a circle and he shot his webs around. That was pretty cool.
1: Yeah, sure was. Yeah, can't wait for the X-Men to appear next time. Anything else you'd like to say?
2: Not at the moment, unless you have anything to say.
1: Can't think of anything else. This is Richard Unda signing off. We'll see you again next week.

0: U.S. Immigration and Customs Enforcement detained an individual in Telluride on Thursday morning at Shandoka. According to ICE, the operation was a targeted detainment of a convicted felon. Telluride School District Superintendent John Pandolfo sent a note to families on Thursday afternoon, assuring families that schools are considered sensitive locations and ICE officers are expected to not take enforcement actions at or near school buildings. Pandolfo added, if adult family members are ever detained, the school district is prepared to reunify their student with a designated adult. He says a child's safety is the school's top priority, regardless of immigration status, and discrimination and harassment are never allowed. The identity of the detained individual has not been announced.
1: The town of Telluride is accepting applications for its temporary winter community housing in Town Park. The program provides 9 spaces for RVs, campers, or trailers. Each space includes access to electric, restrooms, and shower facilities, and a dishwashing area. To qualify, residents must prove 1,400 hours of work in the Telluride R1 school district in the past 12 months. Each unit can house no more than 2 people. 2 pets are also allowed. The housing will be open from November 23rd through April 11th, 2027, and tenants must commit to the full lease term. Rent is $315 per month. Applications for the spots are due by noon on Friday, October 30th. Applications are available at bit.ly/TOTTWCHP.
0: The leaves are turning, days are warm, but nights are cool and damp. It's the spookiest month of the year, and horror is closing in on us. On Tuesday, the Telluride Horror

0: films include Ithaca, starring Luke Hemsworth, Kevin Durant, and Michael Pitt. The film follows the men of a remote Canadian outpost in the 1800s, forced to confront a dark evil that brings an insatiable hunger for flesh. Black Sheeps is the long-awaited sequel to cult favorite Black Sheep, and in Telluride for its North American premiere. In the new chapter, a young scientist is convinced a dangerous new pathogen threatens the sheep population and tracks it back to her hometown, near the station where the events of the original Black Sheep unfolded. Festival favorites The Addams Family will be back with their new film, The Glorious Dead. In a small town, a sheriff and her young deputy wake to find a new world. Blood drips from faucets, people and pets are missing, fleshy creatures walk the woods. By noon, the skies turn white. By nightfall, hell has frozen over. This year's short films look at songs from the future, bloodthirsty witches, naked men in cornfields, and ghosts. The Telluride Horror Show will take place in Telluride October 16th through 18th.
1: An athlete from Jackson, Wyoming has carved out a new record. Mountain runner Kelly Halpin clocked the fastest known time up a route on one of the world's seven summits this week. For Rocky Mountain Community Radio, KHOL's Jenna McMurtry reports.
2: Most people take days to summit Africa's tallest peak, but Halpin summited Mount Kilimanjaro in 10 hours and 30 minutes. That sets a baseline for the first time a woman has attempted to set the round-trip record without support for the shortest, steepest path to the nearly 20,000-foot summit. She shared the joy with Tanzania's foremost trail runner, Simon Matoi.
3: My intention coming here was more to learn the mountain and just the fact that it's Simon's home, and it was a cool way to learn a new mountain, and definitely not the fact that it's like a seventh summit. That was much less important to me.
2: Just 12 days before securing the record, the two athletes and friends snatched a record time for mixed-gender teams on the country's next highest mountain. I'm Jenna McMurtry, KHOL News.
0: Just outside of Boulder, some of the homes that were destroyed in the Marshall Fire in late 2021, early 2022 have been rebuilt. But the landscape is still recovering. In this audio postcard produced by KGNU's Shelley Schlender, we tag along with two local naturalists as they take a walk through the burn area to see how wildlife is responding to a fire that transformed the landscape.
4: It's October. What's happening in the natural world? Here are Boulder naturalists Ruth Carol Cushman and Pete Ruprecht.
5: We are at the Mayhofer Single Tree Trailhead in Original Town Superior. This is a trail that parallels Coal Creek and then crosses the creek and heads out onto the prairie out toward Marshall Mesa. This is definitely a popular trail. There are people walking and biking past. It's a beautiful fall day, hardly a cloud in the azure sky. We're starting to see the leaves turning on the cottonwood trees. The wild plums are getting that flame-colored yellow and orange.
6: I'm just now seeing the white-tailed deer quietly on the other side of the orange plums.
5: And that's a big animal. And they walk into or behind a bush and poof, they're just gone. Of all the streams that come out of the foothills and wind their way out onto the plains, Coal Creek is one of the ones that is still the wildest. About 25 years ago, there was a fencing exclosure along the creek to keep cattle out. Following that fencing work, the endangered Preble's meadow jumping mouse was found here again.
6: This is a lovely little piece of wildness right next to the town of Superior.
5: The Marshall Fire swept through here almost 5 years ago. Most of the houses that you can see were just reduced to foundations and have been subsequently rebuilt. But that sort of is the story of this area. I mean, you can see off on the south side of the trail, it used to be a big coal mine. In 2013, the big flood washed through here.
6: Right now, we're looking at several dead cottonwoods, beautiful white.
5: That's the fire.
6: Oh, the fire. Yeah.
5: The Marshall Fire swept right up the creek corridor here. It killed a lot of the big old cottonwood trees. They are just not very resilient to fire. A little bit of flame touches their bark and sends them into a death spiral. All of the brush and all of the grasses in here were also completely eradicated. Afterwards, it was just ash with black sticks sticking up.

0: right here near the trailhead, the creek is about, a football field's length away from us. We've got a lot of brush that has grown back up after the fire. It's interesting to me how tall these cottonwoods have gotten, the new ones that have regenerated after the fire. The tallest ones look like they're about 20 feet tall now. On the south side of the trail, the soil is just completely black with coal dust. The coal face was 300 feet below the surface, so the miners went down in a big elevator, and the coal had to come up an elevator. There's a prairie dog up ahead of us who must have been digging down in that and has a black stripe down its back. Did you hear the prairie dogs freaking out over there? They all started chipping and then flying right along above the ground. I think it's a ferruginous hawk. It's swooping right down over the prairie dog colony. They do not like that a bit. The ferruginous hawk, it's the largest soaring hawk in North America, and they love prairie dogs. As a birder, I'm always listening for that two-noted raptor alert call to tell me to look up in the sky, because they often see the birds coming in long before I do, which makes sense because their life depends on it. The two-note raptor alert call is sort of a chirp, chirp.
1: Did you hear it just now before you saw the ferruginous?
0: I did, yeah. Yeah, so that's kind of what clued me into that ferruginous hawk flying down here. So here are the prairie dogs going again. I wonder if there's going to be a coyote walking out there. Oh, here it comes.
1: Oh, he's scratching it, please, probably. And it's funny how much sympathy you feel for a creature that's scratching.
0: Oh my gosh, it is a bobcat. It just walked out of the brush. It's pawing around down in the grass. Now it's turning around, showing us its tiny little bobtail. And just like that, it disappears into the orange and brown leaves.
1: It had those cute little tufts on the ears and huge paws.
0: You know, we are just a couple hundred yards outside of town, and if you looked off to the west, you'd think you were out in the middle of nowhere.
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3: The National Weather Service forecast for the Western San Juans calls for partly cloudy skies tonight with a chance of showers and a low near 40 degrees. Saturday should see scattered showers and thunderstorms. The high is in the mid-50s with a low around 40 at night. Sunday showers are likely with a high around 50 degrees and a low around 40 degrees at night. This has been the news for Friday, October 9th. 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

part one of Igor Stravinsky's Le Sac du Printemps. We heard The Adoration of the Earth, introduction, Harbingers of Spring, Dance of the Adolescents, Spring Rounds, Games of the Rival Tribes, Possession of the Sage, Adoration of the Earth, and Dance of the Earth. Igor Stravinsky conducting the New York Philharmonic Orchestra. Hello, good morning. This is KOTO in Telluride. This is KOOK in Ridgeway. And this is No Man in No Man's Land. I am going to do something now that I very rarely do so early in the morning. I'm going to open up the request lines right here, right now. KOTO, KOOK, 970-728-4333. If there is something that you'd like to hear, you should give me a call.

0: about the patents in the submarine.
1: Oh, the patents. Oh, yeah, the patents. Oh, yeah, yeah, yeah. Oh, yeah. All right, I'll tell you that story. Just after the war, I went back home. And I was at Cornell University, and I'd come back home to visit and so forth. It wasn't more, I can't tell you whether it's 3 months or 6 months, but it's that period of about that time I happened to be home. And I got a telephone call long distance from California. Now, this for me was unusual. Nowadays is nothing. But that was something, a long distance call from this marvelous place, California, for a million miles away, you know? Something very important was always a long distance call in those days. You have to picture the situation. I get the call, and I answer the telephone. Hello, I was a professor at Cornell, and is this Professor Feynman? I said, yeah, it's just that's who I am. He said, well, this is such and such and so airplane company, one of the big airplane companies in California. Unfortunately, I can't remember which one. Big company in California. And he said, now, what are we planning to do, he said, is to open up a laboratory. We're starting a laboratory on nuclear-propelled rocket airplanes, right? And we expect to have $2 so-and-so much, big numbers, to operate the laboratory. There will be so-and-so many people. I said, just a moment. I said, you're telling me all this? I don't know why. He says, just let me speak to you. Just let me tell you, sir. Just let me do it my way. I said, all right. So it goes a little longer. How many people are going to be in the laboratory? The different layers of echelons, there'll be guys working under so-and-so many people at this level, so-and-so many technical people at this level, so-and-so many PhDs, so-and-so many. He's telling me all this stuff about the future laboratory of the... I said, excuse me, but I think you have the wrong fellow. He says, am I talking to Richard Feynman, Richard P. Feynman? I said, that's right. I said, but you're talking... He says, would you please let me present what I have to say, sir, and then we'll discuss it. And I said, all right. I sit down and I sort of close my head and I listen to all that stuff. All that stuff, and I don't know why he's giving me all this information. I haven't the slightest idea. And it's very detailed. It's very detailed information. So I said, well, why do you tell me all this? He says, because, he says, I'd like to know if you would like to be the director of this laboratory.

0: So I says, have you got the right fella? I said, I'm a professor of theoretical physics. I'm not a rocket engineer, an airplane engineer, or anything like this. So he says, yes, he says, I'm sure we have the right fella. I said, well, where did you get my name? He says, sir, your name is on the patent for rocket-propelled airplanes. Oh, I said, and it was true. And I realized why my name was on the patent for rocket-propelled airplanes, and I have to tell you the story. Of course, I immediately gave the job up, but of course, I wanted to continue as a professor and not become the chief of this wonderful $1 million laboratory. But what happened was that during the war, there's a fellow who was Captain Smith,
1: yeah,
0: was in charge of the patent department for the government. And he had sent around a notice saying, we in the patent office would like to patent every idea that you have so as to recover it for the United States government for which you're working now. And any idea that you are discussing, you think everybody knows about, everybody doesn't know about, any kind of idea or application of this nuclear energy and so forth. Don't take it for granted, yeah, that everybody knows about it. Just come in the office and tell me the idea. So I see this fellow at lunch, and when we walk back to the technical area, I said, listen, I said, that note that you sent around, that's kind of crazy if you're talking about every idea. There's so many ideas that you could have, or so many, I'm in his office now, there's so many ideas that are perfectly obvious that I'd be here all day giving ideas. He says, like what? Well, I says, nothing to it. I says, for example, you have nuclear reactor underwater, water comes in, steam goes out the other side, goes along, it's a submarine. Nuclear reactor, air comes rushing in the front, heated up by the nuclear reaction, out the back, boom, through the air. Or you could have a rocket, you got a tank of hydrogen, goes through the thing, zoom. Power plant, only instead of using ordinary uranium, use enriched uranium with beryllium oxide at high temperature. I said, there's a million of them, and I slam the door and going out. So nothing happened.

0: We love L.A., bringing us up to 2 minutes after the hour of 10 o'clock. You're listening to KOTO in Telluride, to KOOK in Ridgeway. You could be listening on the internet from anywhere in the world if you were at KOTO.org. But more importantly, right now you're listening to me, No Man. This is No Man's Land. I'll be with you until noon, if everything goes according to plan. And it is time for the community calendar for today, Saturday, the 10th day of October, 2026. The birthday of such notables as Tanya Tucker, Billy Boyd, Kenny Rosen, Ben Jackson, Bob McKay, Ann Pillsbury, Tom Connor, Kelly Ledbetter, Monica Olson, Bill Phillips, Johnny Haas, Helen Hayes, Elizabeth Lukens, and Sarah Miller, to name but just several of our absolute favorites. If you happen to see any of these people on the street later on today, do not be shy. Go right on up next to them and give them a great big sort of a non-harassing happy birthday greeting, won't you? Please. 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Find out why voting yes on 5A keeps Telluride schools strong and how the measure affects you. The San Miguel Educational Fund, that's KOTO's governing board, holds a special meeting Monday, October 12th at 5:30 p.m. at 235 East Columbia Avenue and via Zoom. The agenda can be found on your computer at KOTO.org. Why is this a special meeting, we wonder? Why don't they just tell me what the agenda is right here? Okay. The Fig is hosting a free improv class at Telluride Arts HQ on Tuesday, October 13th from 6 to 7:30 p.m. The fabulous Mary Higgins will lead a fun and welcome evening of improv for all levels. Come, play, get creative, and try something new. All are welcome. No experience is necessary, and the class is completely free. I'd call it a coughing fit, maybe. Telluride Chamber Music's Not Your Average Classical Series is back Tuesday, October 13th at 7 p.m. when the Boston-based Hanukkah Cassell Trio takes the stage at the Alibi. Now in its third year, this series was created by Telluride Chamber Music and the Alibi as an off-season celebration for locals. Chamber music that hits a little differently, with great cocktails and door prizes. Two seats are up for election on KOTO's governing body, the San Miguel Educational Fund Board of Directors. The current board members have indicated their intention to seek re-election. This notice is provided in accordance with KOTO's election process. Qualified candidates should submit letters of intent not to exceed 150 words to Kara at KOTO by October 31st. Terms are 2 years. The board also appoints three seats in January that can carry, or that do carry, one-year terms. You can find a full community calendar, including live music, at KOTO.org on your computer. And now, in the weather, the National Weather Service is indicating that currently we have 46 overcast degrees in Telluride, or actually 3 miles west of Telluride at the Telluride, blah, blah, blah, blah, blah. Let's just re-cue this just for once. Boonk. Oh, yeah, see, now we're going up to 48 degrees. Mostly cloudy, 9 degrees. Looking for a high of 54 today. And then a chance of thunderstorms. Tonight, an 80% chance of showers with a low of 43. Sunday, a high of 55 with a chance of showers likely, and then showers and breezy. And then later on, it's Sunday night, it's going to be from 40%. Showers, breezy, and then a chance of showers, blah, blah, blah, blah, blah, blah. This isn't all that accurate weather, don't you know? To find the really accurate weather, you take that rope, you hang it on the tree, you go out and check it in just a bit. And if it's lying horizontal in the wind, it's windy. And then if it's not there, it was really windy, or you're bad at knots. And if it's wet, it was raining recently. Okay? So, coming up on KOTO today, 9 o'clock, it's me, No Man's Land, after the KO2. And then at noon, it's Peaks and Waves. 3 o'clock, the Hectic Collection. 6 o'clock, Radio Addiction. 9 o'clock, the Deconstruction Zone with Racer Blaze. Sunday at 6. Wait, there's someone on the phone. All right, I'll buy it. Hang on. Yeah? I mean, that's KOTO, you're on the air. Okay, so you're not on the air. All right, never mind. I guess we didn't want to play anyway, huh? Where was I? I don't know. 8 to 9, we could do Nike Underwriter in the New Dimensions, Waking Wise Decisions for Better Health, and Hans Ellison. And that's Ellison Haas, M.D., all right, they're being really emphatic about this. KOTO, are you on the air?
1: Hello. I was just calling about a community event that I was hoping to mention on the radio.
0: What one was that, I wonder?
1: It is the wedding of Brendan and Phoebe today.
0: They're getting married? Phoebe, I can't
1: believe... Brendan and Phoebe are getting married.
0: They came all the way here to get married?
1: They came all the way here.
0: Where'd they come from?
1: So, just wanted to shout that out.
0: Okay, so where's the wedding going to be? What should we bring? Does she need flowers?
1: I don't think they describe it as mountain casual, but it's, you know, wear what you want. Some are dressy, some are casual.
0: Okay, good. So who's the after party at?
1: I believe it will be at the Sheridan Bar.
0: Oh, so they're old, huh? Or wrinkled, anyway. No, you
1: not there yet.
0: You don't have to comment on that. Okay, so anyway, we wish them a very happy marriage. Congratulations. Talk to you later.
1: Thank you.
0: Bye.
1: Thank you so much.
0: Okay. They're getting married. I can't remember who it was. It was someone in Phoebe, I think. You're in tune to Listener Response KOTO Kook. KOTO is licensed for the Federal Commission. We're up at channel 219, 91.7 megahertz from Telluride, Colorado. 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Thank you for listening. 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Let's help outfit them to stay warm while they serve us on the mountain this winter. We are looking for gently used or new, take a note now, jackets, ski pants, socks, neck gaiters, gloves or mittens, base layers, hats, and goggles. 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You can drop off items at the Tigery until November 15th. 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Okay. And sometime between September 26th and 10/16, it will be necessary for you to know that Western Colorado Avenue will be one-way westbound only from 9 a.m. to 6 p.m., eastbound detour by way of Mahoney, and there will be intermittent works at Clark's from 6 to 10 p.m. That's it. That's the community calendar. Nobody else wants to know anything. The request lines are open. I don't know how many have come in recently, but we can certainly fit your request into the queue. 970-728-4333.

0: Hello, neighbor.
1: 3 months later, he calls me in the office. He says the submarine has already been taken. But the rocket-propelled airplane and the enriched uranium, he says, is yours. I think I got 3 patents. I don't know what they are anymore. 3 patents have my name on them. And all I did was...
2: One time in the office,
1: I just mentioned all these obvious things. And what happened was that when these guys are working out this laboratory, and they're trying to find out who's a good man for their laboratory, well, who's an expert in rocket-propelled whatnots? Well, there's nothing to it. They look at the patent. Who's got the patent on it? I got the patent on rocket-propelled whatnot. And so there's my opportunity to be the head of this laboratory in California. But

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1: A typical example of that when I would explode. Look at all these books, and none of them said anything about using arithmetic in science. Most of the time, it's this abstract, new, modern nonsense that has no examples at all. But any example at all would be, they would do it. And finally, I come to a book that says mathematics is used, they call it mathematics, it's really arithmetic, was used in science. Then we will give you an example of this, that turn the page, it's used in astronomy. Okay? And it starts out, it starts at the top of the page, and it says that red stars have a temperature of 4,000 degrees. Yellow stars have a temperature of 5,000 degrees. So far, so good, huh? Green stars have a temperature of 7,000 degrees. And blue stars have a temperature of 10,000 degrees. There are no green stars, you know. The thing is roughly right. That is, the increase the temperature, it goes from red, yellow toward whitish or bluish at the very highest temperature. But not the, it was a little inaccurate. All right, let it go, it's a little inaccurate, okay? Purple stars, violet stars at the end, they had violet stars at some high temperature. Vaguely right, already trouble. That's the way everything was. Everything is vaguely right, but written by somebody who doesn't know what the hell they're talking about, so it's a little bit wrong always. I don't know why it's so lousy, but it is universally lousy. Anyway, I'm happy with this book because it's the first example of applying arithmetic in science. I'm a bit unhappy when I read about temperatures, but I'm not very unhappy because it's more or less right. It's a better example of error

John Lennon. Power to the people. Brings us up to 1 minute after the hour of 11 o'clock. This is KOTO in Telluride. This is KOOK in Ridgeway. And this is time for the community carpool. So if you're going somewhere and you have some place to go and you don't have any way to get there and you need to go there and you could take someone, listen up, because there's nobody listed on it. Nobody wants to go anywhere. Everyone likes it exactly where it is, or they are, or you are. And if I'm wrong, sue me, or don't sue me. Call me at 970-728-4333, and I'll put your name on the ride board. We'll get you a ride to where it is you want to go. The sunny beach, the snowy slopes, the big city. Anywhere you want to go, we can do that. 970-728-4333.

We've just passed the threshold of 3 minutes remaining in the hour before noon o'clock. This has been No Man with you since about 9:25, whenever the news ended. I'm going to bust on out here and go do other things. I want to thank you all for all the calls, cards, letters, requests, and visits. I'm going to leave you with this. See you later. Bye. To enjoy my suffering.

0: Yes, you, that's you, are in tune to KOT out of Telluride, and we got you in Ridgeway, K-O-O-K. All right, this is the Peaks and Waves radio show, and we're going to start things with Pink Floyd.
1: Radio 1. On medium wave. And this is John Peel with another concert, and this one. No. You blew it, you did it all wrong. Anyway, the Pink Floyd.

And if you listened to this program a year ago, you will have heard the Floyd do Dave Gilmour's Fat Old Son then, but it's changed quite a bit, I think, during the past 12 months. This next one is described by Roger Waters as a poignant appraisal of the contemporary social situation. You make what you will of that. During the course of it, too, Nick Mason's vocal debut will come around, and although you'll hear his voice, at no time, if you're here in the studio, of course, at no time will you see his lips move, which is something of a technical tour de force. And it's called One of These Days, I'm Going to Cut You into Little Pieces, or for the benefit of the LP, One of These Days.

Yeah. All right. From a suggestion from a friend at the store, little Dwayne Allman. Maybe we'll get back to some of that. But we are approaching the top of the hour. Peaks and Waves with you. First set, Pink Floyd, The Doors, Yes, Frank Zappa, Traffic. All right, top of the hour, we're going to give you some birthdays today, October 10th. Tanya Tucker, Bill Boyd, Kenny Rosen, Ben Jackson, Bob McKay, Ann Pillsbury, Tom Connor, Kelly Ledbetter, Monica Olson, Bill Phillips, John Haas, Helen Hayes, and to finish off our list of birthdays here, Sarah Milder. All right, events coming up. 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The Sheridan Arts Foundation's Not So Young People's Theater invites audiences to experience the hilarious, heartwarming fairy tale adventure Shrek the Musical. 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The Ophir Hill Climb takes place tomorrow, Sunday the 11th. Registration starts at 9 a.m. The race is 10. Meet at the Ophir Maintenance Building. 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Save Our Schools, SOS, will hold a ballot measure 5A information meeting on Monday the 12th at 8:30 a.m. at the Coffee Cowboy General Store. Find out why voting yes on 5A keeps Telluride schools strong. The San Miguel Educational Fund, that's KOTO's governing board, holds a special meeting on Monday the 12th, 5:30 p.m. at 235 East Columbia Avenue and via Zoom. The agenda can be found at KOTO.org. The FIG is hosting a free improv class at Telluride Arts HQ on Tuesday the 13th from 6 to 7:30 p.m. The fabulous Mary Higgins will lead a fun and welcoming evening of improv for all levels. Come play, get creative, and try something new. All are welcome. And the class is free. Telluride Chamber Music's Not Your Average Classical Series is back on Tuesday the 13th, 7 p.m. when Boston-based Haneke Kessel Trio takes the stage at the Alibi. Now in its third year, the series was created by Telluride Chamber Music and the Alibi as an off-season celebration for locals. Chamber music that hits a little differently. Okay. It's kind of quiet in here, huh? Let's go. All right, two seats are up for election on KOTO's governing body, the San Miguel Educational Fund Board of Directors. The current board members have indicated their intention to seek re-election. This notice is provided in accordance with the KOTO's election process. Qualified candidates should submit letters of intent not to exceed 150 words to kara@koto.org by the 31st of October. The terms are 2 years. The board also appoints, the board also appoints three seats in January that carry 1 year terms. Okay. Peaks and Waves till three. Then we got the Hectic Eclectic KOTO. Telluride KKK Ridgeway.

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But us regular Yugoslavian ladies and gentlemen, who might wear a tennis shoe or an occasional python boot, know this exquisite little inconvenience by the name of stinkfoot.

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And I'm going to cherish these for approximately the next 3 days. But meanwhile...

Hey folks, how you doing? This is a fish from October 7th, playing in Richmond, Virginia. Starting off the second set. This is Kill Devil Falls, and we just heard Tube into Timber. Alright. KOT out of Telluride. K with a double OK in Ridgeway. 1:58 p.m.

0: want to talk?
1: Yeah.
0: Hey. Thank you so much, Trey and friends. Fish from Vermont. What do you have to say, DH?
2: Just a beautiful kind of fall day out there. Stay dry. Enjoy some fine lagers, what have you, up in Mountain Village.
0: Oktoberfest. All right, stay tuned for Hectic Eclectic. Thanks for listening to Peaks and Waves today. Be back in a week.
2: Have a great day, everybody.

Okay, hello out there. It is 4:03, and time for the community calendar, just a little bit late. So today is Saturday, October 10th, and people have birthdays. A few of them are Tanya Tucker, Bill Boyd, Kenny Rosen, Ben Johnson, Bob McKay, Ann Pillsbury, Tom Connor, Kelly Ledbetter, Monica Olson, Bill Phillips, John Haas, Helen Hayes, Elizabeth Lukens, and Sarah Milder. Happy birthday to all of you and anyone else out there. Let's see. Dan Kovalt is having a meet and greet today at the library right now from 4 to 5. He is the candidate for the county sheriff. So once again, Dan Kovalt, a meet and greet right now at the library from 4 to 5. 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The Ophir Hill Climb takes place tomorrow, Sunday, October 11th. Registration starts at 9 a.m. The race starts at 10 a.m. Meet at the Ophir Maintenance Building. 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Save Our Schools, SOS Telluride, will hold a ballot measure 5A informational meeting on Monday, October 12th at 8:30 a.m. at the Coffee Cowboy General Store. Find out why voting yes on 5A keeps Telluride schools strong and how the measure affects you. The San Miguel Educational Fund, that's CODO's governing board, holds a special meeting on Monday, October 12th at 5:30 p.m. at 235 East Columbia Avenue via Zoom. The agenda can be found at CODO.org. The FIG is hosting a free improv class at Telluride's HQ on Tuesday, October 13th, from 6 till 7:30 p.m. The fabulous Mary Higgins will lead a fun and welcoming evening of improv for all levels. Come play, get creative, and try something new. All are welcome. No experience is necessary. And the class is completely free. Telluride Chamber Music's Not-So-Average Classical Series is back on Tuesday, October 13th at 7 p.m. when the Boston-based Hanika Castle Trio, well, I'm sure I mispronounced that. The trio takes the stage at the Alibi. Now in its third year, the series was created by the Telluride Chamber Music and the Alibi as an off-season celebration for locals. Chamber music that hits a little differently with great cocktails and door prizes. Two seats are up for election for CODO's governing body, the San Miguel Educational Fund Board of Directors. The current board members have indicated their intention to seek re-election. This notice is provided in accordance with CODO's election process. Qualified candidates should submit letters of intent not to exceed 150 words to CARA@CODO.org by October 31st. Terms are 2 years. The board also appoints 3 seats in January that carry 1-year terms. You can find the full community calendar, including live music, at CODO.org. Also here, let's see, is seeking winter wear donations. Beacon, a local nonprofit that provides resources and care for the seasonal workers of Telluride, is gathering winter wear items for some. This is their first in time in a cold, snowy climate. Let's help outfit them to stay warm while they serve us on the mountain this winter. Looking for gently used or new jackets, ski pants, socks, neck gaiters, gloves, mittens, base layers, hats, goggles. You can drop them off at the Toggery until November 15th. Clothing swap will take place at Big Billy's during orientation week and will be given to those who have a need.
This is a great way for Telluride to show hospitality to these important workers. Thank you for your help. Any questions, contact Leslie Fox at beacontelluride@gmail.com. Okay. The FCC wants you to know that you are listening to KOTO Telluride and KOOK in Ridgeway. And the translators from KOTO are K287CC in Placerville, K207AS in Telluride Pandora, K262DL in Norwood, and K207AU in Ophir. All right, well, that's it for the community calendar. I hope you have a good weekend out there enjoying the colors.

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0: 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Maggie says, Mimi said he must bust and really made his orders from the DA.
1: Look out, kid, no matter what you did,

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1: Look out, kid, you're gonna get hit
0: by users, cheaters, and six-time losers. Yeah, they just hanging around the theaters like that girl by the whirlpools, looking for a new fool. 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
0: Jump down a manhole, light yourself a candle. Don't wear sandals, you can't

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Do not attempt to think, or depression may occur. Stay in your home. Curfew is at 7 p.m. sharp after work. Anyone caught outside the gates of their subdivision sectors after curfew will be shot. Remain calm. Do not panic. Your neighborhood watch officer will be by to collect urine samples in the morning.

number one enemy of progress is questions. National security is more important than individual will. All sports broadcasts will proceed as normal. No more than two people may gather anywhere without permission. Use only the drugs prescribed by your boss or supervisor. Shut up! Be happy! Obey all orders without question. The comfort you've demanded is now mandatory. Be happy. At last, everything is done for you.

0: Well, thank you for coming by the studio, Jalal. Could you tell us a little bit about the origins of Last Poets?
1: Well, we started on the corner, and we finished on the square.
0: And what was it that you were out to do?
1: We was out to bring something to get some.
0: And what kind of resistance did you run into?
1: Opposition and superstition.
0: The reaction of the record companies? What do you think about them?
1: Record companies the pimp, artists are the hoe, the stage is the corner, and the audience is the trick.
0: Radio, critics, newspapers?
1: Newspapers, radios, TVs, spreading lies across the seven seas.
0: Did you have any kind of problems from the government or government agencies?
1: Well, the government is to govern you men. They govern you men.